to want to stick their necks out, consistently reluctant to wanting to have anything that might be considered quote unquote political or controversial discussed within the houses of Allah. It's time for Muslim leaders to step up. Those of you who have not. You know, the only way that our people, our young people especially, are going to be inspired to do what they're supposed to do as Muslims, helping their nation of birth or their nation of that they call home under whatever the circumstance is that has them calling America home or Britain home or France home or Egypt home or Algeria home or the United Arab Emirates home or Jordan home, whatever. Wherever you live in Canada, wherever you live, wherever you call home, what is required of us to do is to do our part to help our home live up to the better part of itself. We can't leave this up to someone else. We all have a part to play. And if we're not playing a part, if we're not actively engaged in helping in the campaign of pushback, of the campaign of pressure, if we're not actively involved, then we are complicit. We are complicit. Our silence makes us complicit. So it's time for us to step up. Last but certainly not least, I wanted to remind our brothers and sisters that, again, that elections have consequences. And the midterms are right around the corner. These midterms here in the United States are going to be some of the most important midterms. In fact, in my humble opinion, these will be the most important midterms of my adult life. These will be the most important midterms of my adult life. And each and every one of us who is an American citizen, who has the right to vote, we should be preparing ourselves right now to exercise that right and to exercise it in the most effective way possible. There's more that I could say, but we're at the end of the broadcast. I want to bring this to an end. Again, I want to thank my brother, Sheikh Omar Suleiman, for joining us, for being able to join us today on short notice, and for spending the amount of time that he spent with us sharing some very valuable insights. Huge amount of respect for this brother. We need more leaders like him in and outside of our Muslim community, but especially within. We need more brothers like him, more leaders like him, willing to speak out, willing to take a stand, willing to apply what he has acquired from his study and mastery of Quran and prophetic Sunnah. And the various sciences that factor into him being the scholar that he is, you know, just not being content to just sit down and, you know, with his one leg crossed across the other and just, you know, philosophizing with the information that he has, the knowledge that he has. He's a doer, and we need more doers today. May Allah subhanahu wa ta'ala bless us to see a change coming through our efforts before it's too late. Bismillahir Rahmanir Rahim. 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

Watawaso Bisamba, which means in the translation of the meaning, by the token of time through the ages, in the name of Allah, the Beneficent, the Merciful. By the token of time through the ages, surely humanity is in loss, except those who believe and do good, and exhort one another to truth, and exhort one another to patiently persevere. Peace be unto you. Assalamu alaikum.

0: a new beginning. It's a new era. 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Humanitarian journalism.
1: My brothers and sisters in Islam, in this lesson, I want to share with you something about the day of Arafah and what a believer should be doing on the day of Arafah in order to make the most out of this blessed day. So I begin by saying that the day of Arafah is a day to reconcile with Allah subhanahu wa ta'ala. It is a day to mend and repair this broken relationship with Allah subhanahu wa ta'ala. The day of Arafah is the best day of the year. And there is a difference of opinion as to whether the day of Arafah is the best day of the year or the day after, which is Yawmun Nahr. There is a difference of opinion among the ulama. However, there is no doubt that the day of Arafah is the best day to seek Allah subhanahu wa ta'ala's forgiveness. And it is the best day to be freed from the fire and ask Allah azza wa jal that He free you from the fire. The day of Arafah is a day so great that Allah subhanahu wa ta'ala Himself took an oath by this day in Surah Al-Buruj. Allah subhanahu wa ta'ala, He said, وَشَاهِدٍ وَمَشْهُودٍ. He took an oath by Al-Mashhood, the witnessed day. And the

Witness day is the day of Arafah because it's witnessed, it's known. You see, subhanAllah, unlike Laylatul Qadr, because the other time of the year in where there is a blessed time, it's Laylatul Qadr. And Laylatul Qadr is hidden. It's hidden. It is one of the last 10 nights of Ramadan. But the day of Arafah, it's not hidden. It is known. So it was known as Al-Yawm Al-Mashhood, the day that is witnessed. Everyone knows about it and everyone knows when it is. So يعني, a person cannot afford to waste his time or to neglect this day. My brothers and sisters in Islam, on the day of Arafah is the day in which Allah Azza wa Jal completed our deen. Our Islam was completed on this day. Allahu Akbar. And this day of Arafah is the day in which Allah subhanahu wa ta'ala frees the most number of His slaves from the hellfire. Even more than the days and the nights of Ramadan, the day of Arafah, Allah azza wa jal frees a huge number of His slaves from the hellfire. And the day of Arafah is the day in which Allah subhanahu wa ta'ala Himself comes down to the first heaven and He comes close, yadnu, He comes close to His slaves in a way that fits His Majesty subhanahu wa ta'ala. And this day of Arafah is the day in which ash-shaytan is the most humiliated. Allahu Akbar, ash-shaytan, the biggest enemy to mankind. Ash-shaytan, the biggest enemy to mankind. On the day of Arafah, he is small, he is tiny, he is humiliated on this day. Why? Because of the abundant mercy of Allah subhanahu wa ta'ala that is descending upon the slaves, and because of how many sins are forgiven by Allah subhanahu wa ta'ala. So the shaytan has worked all year round to make the slaves fall into sins. And on this day of Arafah, Allah Azza wa Jal forgives so many sins and frees so many from the fire that angers a shaytan. And as a result, he is small, he is defeated, and he is humiliated on the day of Arafah. Allahu Akbar. For there is no excuse for anyone to sit back and say, Allah, I cannot worship. A shaytan is small on this day. He's defeated, he's humiliated on this day. For you need to rise above your temptations and above waswasatu shaytan and the evil whispers of a shaytan, and take control of your nafs and direct your nafs to the obedience of Allah and to the pleasure of Allah subhanahu wa ta'ala. Wallahi, a chance to each and every single one of us that Allah subhanahu wa ta'ala, we ask Him that He give us life, that we witness this blessed day of the day of Arafah, and that He forgive our sins. My brothers and sisters in Islam, let's speak about the action plan. What are the four main things that a believer is supposed to be doing on the day of Arafah to make the most of the day of Arafah? So my brothers and sisters in Islam, the day of Arafah, it begins from Fajr and it finishes at Maghrib time. That's it. Yani Fajr and Maghrib, very short. It's going to go really quick. So you need to know from now what to do so that as soon as Arafah, the day of Arafah begins, you already know what to do and you're not wasting time listening to lessons and what do I need to do. And you do that right now before Arafah. And that's what we want to share. That's the intention, bi-ithnillahi ta'ala. Number one, the first thing to be done is at-takbir, at-takbir. And this takbir, known as at-takbir al-muqayyad, or al-muqayyad, the restricted takbir. What this means is the takbir that are supposed to be said after the prayers. So this begins after Salat al-Fajr on the day of Arafah. This is when the takbir begins. After every obligatory prayer, you will say, Allahu Akbar, Allahu Akbar, Allahu Akbar, three times or two times. There are two different narrations, but you can say it three or two times. So, Allahu Akbar, Allahu Akbar, Allahu Akbar, La ilaha illallah, Allahu Akbar, Allahu Akbar, walillahi alhamd. This is known as at-takbir. You say this and you begin after Salat al-Fajr on the day of Arafah. Whether you're in the masjid or you're in lockdown at home, you say it with your family after the prayer. Allah Azza wa Jal, He says in the Quran, وَيَذْكُرُ اسْمَ اللَّهِ فِي أَيَّامٍ مَعْلُومَاتٍ. Allah Azza wa Jal commands us that we make dhikr of Him in known specific days.

And Ibn Abbas radiallahu anhu, he said, Al-Ma'lumat, these days in where we need to make dhikr, he says, they are the day of Arafah, the day of An-Nahr, which is the Eid day, and 3 days of Ayyamut Tashriq. So in total, you're going to make At-Takbir 5 days after every obligatory prayer, starting from Salat al-Fajr of the day of Arafah and ending on the 3rd day of Al-Eid after Salat al-Asr. So that's 5 days in total. Arafah, the day of Eid, and 3 days after that. With Takbir, it is not supposed to be done in congregation. So we don't say it in one tone in a congregation. Rather, everyone to himself. Everyone make a takbir to yourself. And if it happened to be that everyone's voice in a takbir synchronized and it was all in one, then there's no issue in that. But do not intend to make a takbir as a group and all in one tune and in one time. Rather, a takbir is everyone on himself. You make takbir aloud, but everyone does his own takbir. Starts when he starts and he ends when he starts, when he ends. And yani, there is nothing legislated in terms of synchronizing this takbir and making it all as one. Also, there is another thing that people are doing, and that is they play the takbir at home, like on a YouTube clip or something. Now, at takbir, it's legislated for us to say, not to he, for us to say. So it's fine if you're going to turn on the YouTube or to turn on some kind of clip that is going to say the takbir, but you're supposed to say it. If you're going to make that as a reminder for you to recite a takbir, no issue. But to just play a takbir in the background and think this is what is supposed to be done, that is wrong. That is wrong. A takbir is not like the Quran. The Quran, we worship Allah by listening to the Quran. But when it comes to at-takbir, we're supposed to be reciting at-takbir. So say at-takbir. And my brothers and sisters in Islam, as you make at-takbir, you internalize the greatness of Allah subhanahu wa ta'ala. This is the purpose of at-takbir, to realize the greatness of Allah azza wa jal. And at the same time, you humble yourself and you acknowledge your insignificance. That if Allah is Al-Kabir, Allah is the greatest, meaning what are you? You're nothing, insignificant in the sight of Allah subhanahu wa ta'ala. So this is At-Takbir. And don't forget as well, hadith in Nabi sallallahu alayhi wa sallam, recall this hadith. 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So then the companions said, bil jannah, meaning is he given good news that he will be admitted to the paradise? قال النبي صلى الله عليه وسلم, and Nabi sallallahu alayhi wasallam said, naam, yes. يعني النبي صلى الله عليه وسلم guaranteed that the one who makes takbir, he enters the paradise, Allahu Akbar. And enough of a reward for at-takbir, my brothers and sisters in Islam. Allahu Akbar. So that's the first thing. We make at-takbir after every, so Fajr, after Dhuhr, after Asr, after Maghrib. Keep on going until the 3rd day of Al-Eid. The second main thing to be done on the day of Arafah is fasting this day. So if you're unable to perform Hajj, which is about 99% of al-Ummah, وَلَا حَوْلَ وَلَا قُوَّةَ إِلَّا بِاللَّهِ, we ask Allah Azza wa Jal to remove this disease from the earth, and we ask Allah Azza wa Jal to bring us back to His house time and time again. But for those that are unable to perform Hajj this year, then for them especially, fasting this blessed day of Arafah is recommended. It's recommended. You see, the Hujjaj, those that are on Hajj, they don't fast the day of Arafah. It is not recommended. And some opinions, it is impermissible for them to fast the day of Arafah. For Nabi sallallahu alayhi wa sallam, he recommended those that are not performing Hajj to fast this day. Why? So that everyone from this ummah, whether he's doing Hajj or not, can be connected to Allah subhanahu wa ta'ala.

Allah through a worship. The people of Hajj are connected to Allah Azza wa Jal because they're doing Hajj. And those that are not on Arafah are connected to Allah through their fasting. And you know, fasting is the longest deed that could be done. Because when you fast, you start from Fajr all the way until Maghrib. All of this time you are considered in worship. Allahu Akbar. So how good is it that you know you are spending every second of the day of Arafah in worship, and that's done by just fasting. So don't you dare give yourself this option of, you know what, I'm not going to fast and I cannot fast. And no, no, no. Strive and push through. وَبِإِذْنِ ta'ala, you earn the reward of Arafah. 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And Nabi sallallahu alayhi wa sallam, he said, the fasting of the day of Arafah, I hope from Allah azza wa jal that it forgives, it wipes away 2 years worth of sins, a previous year and a future year. Now, man, what is meant by year? He is 12 months, because the year with Allah subhanahu wa ta'ala is 12 months. So 12 months, previous months of sins and disobedience are wiped away from the record. And 12 months of future sins are wiped away from the record by fasting a few hours. Who's going to give up on this deal, my brothers and sisters in Islam? Who would neglect this deal? Wallahi, only someone that does not appreciate Allah subhanahu wa ta'ala's blessings would reject this deal. As for a true believer, he will hang on tightly to this deal and will have an intention from now to fast the blessed day of Arafah. Allahu Akbar, my brothers and sisters in Islam, wallahi, if you just sat down and did a small calculation, you would realize that approximately for every minute of fasting, it is equal to approximately 1 day of sins forgiven. 1 minute, one day. Yani, what does this mean? It means the day of Arafah. We do not calculate it by the hour. It's calculated by the minutes. Every minute, every moment, every second is precious, my brothers and sisters in Islam. The day of Arafah, I told you, is the greatest day of the year in which Allah frees slaves from the fire. So be sure that you're fasting on this day in hope that Allah subhanahu wa ta'ala frees your neck from the fire. That's the hadith of Rasulullah sallallahu alayhi wa sallam. 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There is not a day in the year in which Allah subhanahu wa ta'ala frees more people from the fire than the day of Arafah, even more than the days and the nights of Ramadan. So be sure to be fasting on this day so that you can have extra chance and a better chance and a better position to be freed from the fire. Fasting in hope that Allah azza wa jal frees you from the fire. My brothers and sisters in Islam, Allah subhanahu wa ta'ala loves the deed of fasting. He loves the deed of fasting. And he rewards those who fast immensely with a huge reward. Why? You know why? Why does it have a special reward to it? Because essentially, when the believer fasts, he preferred what Allah loves over what he himself loves. Allahu Akbar. Yani, look, when someone is not fasting. You see, look, what are the luxuries and the excitements and the enjoyments of this worldly life? Food, drink, and sexual relations. These are the enjoyments of life. These are the luxuries of life. But when you give that up for Allah's sake, and you leave food and drink and sexual relation for Allah to earn His pleasure and His reward, this in itself, Allah subhanahu wa ta'ala loves. Because you preferred what Allah loves, and that is fasting, over what you love. And that is the food and the drink and the sexual relations. Definitely, intend to fast. The one who fasts is detached from this life. The one who fasts is detached from the luxuries of this world. He doesn't eat, he doesn't drink, he doesn't come near anything known as sexual relations. So you're detached from the luxuries of this life. And when the heart is detached from the luxuries of this life, it is closer to Allah
and closer to what Allah has prepared for the believers in the hereafter. So there is more khushu'. You're in a state of khushu'. You're more humble and you're looking forward to the real purpose of life, and that is to earn Allah's pleasure. Allahu Akbar. Allah is someone in that state. It is bound for Allah Azza wa Jal to accept his dua and to free that person from the fire. Bi'ithnillahi ta'ala. So my brothers and sisters in Islam, make intention from now. Wake up before Salat al-Fajr and have sahur, even if it was a date. And the best suhoor of the believer is a date. As Rasulullah sallallahu alayhi wa sallam said, Ni'ma suhoor al-mu'min at-tamr. The best suhoor of the believer is a date, a sip of water, something, so that you can earn the reward of suhoor as well. Yani, every opportunity of reward, take and seek it. Don't let it go like this. So have suhoor and pray Salat al-Fajr in congregation, if you're able to do so, which you're supposed to be doing for the prayers. But if you're in lockdown, like our brothers and sisters in Australia, in Sydney, and in Melbourne, and in other places of the world, may Allah Azza wa Jal ease their burden and ease their difficulty. But there is no harm that they pray at home, and bi'idhnillah, they receive the reward as though they prayed in jama'ah, if that's what they used to do before this lockdown, or before this reason that forced them to pray indoors. So intend, my brothers and sisters in Islam. And the one who intends to fast, and he wasn't able to fast due to a sickness, or a woman because she's on her periods, then there is no problem. Allah subhanahu wa ta'ala will reward them in full, bi'ithnillah, because they have a valid excuse. Allah subhanahu wa ta'ala knows each and every single one of us. Allah azza wa jal knows their intention of fasting, but they weren't able to do so. So there is no reason for them to grieve or be sad or worried. Alhamdulillah, everything is all good. Allah subhanahu wa ta'ala is more generous than you sitting down and being sad that you weren't able to fast this day. Nama, focus on other things that you're supposed to be doing on this day of Arafah, which now brings us to the next point in terms of what is the third thing that is supposed to be done on the day of Arafah. So we said, when you fast, it humbles the servant, especially as you get close to Maghrib. It humbles you. You're hungry, you're tired, you've spent a day in, we're going to speak about what, but you're humbled. And the third thing that is supposed to be done is ad-du'a. Ad-du'a. So fasting humbles you, it weakens you. As a result, it puts you in a better position to make du'a. And that's, as we said, the third main thing to be done on the day of Arafah, which is ad-du'a. When Nabi sallallahu alayhi wa sallam, he said, خَيْرُ الدُّعَاءُ دُعَاءُ يَوْمِ عَرَفَةُ اللَّهُ أَكْبَرُ. The best dua you will ever make during the entire year will be on the day of Arafah. Do you understand what this means? Wallahi, the one who understands what this means will not waste a second in making dua on the day of Arafah. خَيْرُ الدُّعَاءُ. The best dua you will ever make will be the dua you make on the day of Arafah. And this is why As-Salaf rahimahumullah, for example, Al-Awza'i, he said, I would come across people who would save their dua until the day of Arafah so that they can ask Allah subhanahu wa ta'ala on that day, because that day is the best day for dua. Can you understand? You know what this means? There are some people, when they had a lot of troubles in life and difficulties, or a matter they weren't understanding of their deen, and it became so difficult, they would write it down and save it on the day of Arafah. I will ask Allah this and this matter. Yani, where's your plan? You're supposed to have a list written down on a paper. What are the things that have bothered you this year that you want for them to be sorted and solved? What sickness have you had that there is no more solution for it, and all doctors have given up? What is this sickness? Write it down and make sure on the day of Arafah, the best day to make dua, you're making this dua over and over and over again. What is it? Your financial situation? You're not married yet,

Is it your work? Is it your intellect and your knowledge and your understanding? You want Allah to give you big knowledge, a great deal of understanding of the knowledge, firmness on your deen? Is there a sin that has bothered you? And you cannot give up this addiction, whether it's pornography or alcohol or gambling or whatever sin it is, and it's bothering you, it's killing you. The day of Arafah is the best dua. Make dua on that day, the thing that is bothering you the most. And then don't forget as well, what do you want in the afterlife? Add that as well. You want Allah Azza wa Jal to make Hayatul Barzakh easy for you, the life in the grave easy, and to illuminate it, and to open a window for you to the paradise so that you can see your place. Ask, and don't just worldly needs, hereafter as well. Remember, رَبَّنَا آتِنَا فِي الدُّنْيَا حَسَنَةً وَفِي الْآخِرَةِ حَسَنَةً. We're asking Allah the best of both worlds. This is the kind of dua you need on the day of Arafah, my brothers and sisters in Islam. What else do you need? You want Allah Azza wa Jal to make al-hisab, accountability, easy for you, and that He doesn't hold you to account altogether. Say, Allahumma hasibni hisaban yaseera, or Allahumma adkhilni al-jannata bila hisabin wala azab. Enter me into the paradise without any accountability and with no punishment whatsoever. Wallahi, if you ask this dua sincerely, honestly, and Allah accepted it, Allahu Akbar, the kind of goodness that is behind such a dua. So make dua, first and foremost, for yourself, and then for your family. Don't forget your parents, and for the ummah at large. The ummah now is suffering. Members of this ummah are suffering all around the globe, whether it's war they're going through, or poverty, or being held and locked up, or prisoned, or attacked, or bombed, or whatever it is. This situation is terrible. Ask Allah Azza wa Jalla that He bring relief upon this ummah, and that He descend His tranquility and His peace upon this ummah. And ask Allah Azza wa Jalla that He keep our brothers and sisters firm and steadfast upon their deen, because this is the greatest success. No matter what trial and calamity you go through in life, if your life ended and you're upon your iman and upon la ilaha illallah, you have ended in the best of ways ever. Allahu Akbar. No matter what happened before that. We ask Allah Azza wa Jal to bring upon our brothers and sisters, wherever they may be around the world, that are experiencing distress and difficulty and severe calamity, that He bring upon them and descend upon their hearts tranquility, peace and mercy, and that He destroy the oppressor and those who oppress them. Allahu Akbar. So a dua on the day of Arafah, my brothers and sisters in Islam. Ibn al-Mubarak, rahimahullah, he said, I came to al-Thawri, Sufyan al-Thawri. These are two great ulama from among us Salaf. He said, Ibn al-Mubarak, he said, I came to Sufyan al-Thawri on the day of Arafah while he was kneeling and crying. Hada al-Thawri was kneeling on his knees and he was crying. Ibn al-Mubarak, he looked at him and he asked him, who is the worst person today on the day of Arafah? Who is the worst person? So he answered and he said, the one who assumes that Allah will not forgive him. Allahu Akbar. The worst person on the day of Arafah is the person who assumes Allah will not forgive him. Yani, you know what that means? That means alongside your dua on the day of Arafah, you must assume good of Allah. Think good of Allah. Don't sit there thinking all negative about Allah and that I doubt Allah will forgive me. I doubt Allah will make my life easier. A'udhu billah. Such a person is the worst person on the day of Arafah. So that means the best person on the day of Arafah is the one who, alongside his dua, has good thought in Allah, good assumption of Allah. Yes, bi'idhnillah, Allah is going to forgive my sins. Bi'idhnillah, Allah is going to free us from the hellfire. Yes. Na'am al-believer has to be certain of this.
And then he still has an element of fear in him that Allah

may reject him. And that fee there is so it can balance you out, so you don't become arrogant. Otherwise, bi-ithnillah, that's the ending of the believer, that he enters the paradise, that Allah frees him from the fire. No matter what your past was, we're not interested in your past. We don't care about your past. Allah, the Lord, your Lord and my Lord is willing to forgive your past. So this is between you and Allah subhanahu wa ta'ala. Assume good of Allah and you will only see good of Allah subhanahu wa ta'ala. My brothers and sisters in Islam, acknowledge this fact. Allah azza wa jal does not play tricks with his servants. Allah does not deceive his servants. He does not say to them, make dua and I'll accept, and then he doesn't accept. وَالْعِيَاذُ بِاللَّهِ وَمَنْ أَصْدَقُ مِنَ اللَّهِ قِيلًا. There is no one more honest in speech than Allah. There is no one more truthful in speech than Allah. And Allah said, make dua, I will answer you. When Nabi sallallahu alayhi wa sallam informed us that the dua on this day is the best dua, and the majority of the slaves of Allah, a large number, are freed from the hellfire. فَيَعْنِي make the most of this, my brothers and sisters in Islam. So alongside your dua, be certain about what you're asking, that Allah subhanahu wa ta'ala, بِإِذْنِ اللَّهِ, he will give you what you ask, if it's good for you. Allah Azza wa Jal, he says, وَلَا تَتَمَنَّوا مَا فَضَّلَ اللَّهُ بِهِ بَعْضَكُمْ عَلَى بَعْضٍ لِلرِّجَالِ نَصِيبٌ مِّمَّا اكْتَسَبُوا وَلِلنِّسَاءِ نَصِيبٌ مِّمَّا اكْتَسَبْنَ وَاسْأَلُوا اللَّهَ مِنْ فَضْلِهِ. Allah Azza wa Jal, he said in this ayah, he prohibited us from desiring what others have. لَا تَتَمَنَّوا, don't wish to have what others had. Don't wish it. Ya akhi, if you want what others have, اسْأَلُوا اللَّهَ مِنْ فَضْلِهِ. Ask Allah from His bounty and from His favors. Allah, the one who gave what you wish from someone else, is the same ilah that could give you. Now, why am I mentioning this? Because we have a disease among us. There is a disease. When we see someone doing good and he's blessed and he has so and so, we begin to become jealous. And we look and we envy these people for the good that Allah has given them. Allah Azza wa Jal gave us the solution in the Quran. اسأل الله من فضله. Ask Allah from His bounty. Allah Azza wa Jal would give you. And into my brothers and sisters in Islam, you know, the one who prays 12 rak'at, sunnah, ratibah, other than the fard prayer, Allah promises him a house in the paradise. Do you believe that Allah would give you a house in the paradise for praying 12 raka'at sunnah in this world? And you do not believe that Allah will give you a house in this life if you made dua? Do you believe Allah will give you a house in the paradise, and then you doubt Allah will give you a house in this life if you made dua for it? Like Allah Azza wa Jal will give you and 10 times more and more than that. Don't be distracted from your worship, and Allah would give you. Sometimes Allah holds back and He doesn't give you, because if He gave you, it'll spoil your iman and your relationship with Allah would be harmed and affected. So Allah's mercy upon you would be to hold back, because if He holds back, your relationship with Allah is good. And for some people, when they have so much blessings in their hand, their relationship with Allah is not affected. Rather, it increases and it gets better and better. So be honest with Allah. Be true in your relationship with Allah. Don't let anything distract you. And watch, Allah Azza wa Jal will open this world for you, and He'll give you more than what you can ask for. Just don't be distracted by all of these matters. Now, Nabi sallallahu alayhi wa sallam, he said, يَدُ اللَّهِ مَلْآ لَا تَغِيضُهَا نَفَقَهَ. That Allah Azza wa Jal's hand is full, and its fullness is not affected by the continuous spending during the day and the night. Yani, it means as much as Allah gives and gives and gives in the day and in the night, He gives someone wealth, He gives children, He gives health, He gives guidance for someone, He forgives someone, He

repents upon someone, as much as Allah gives during the day and the night, and His giving is continuous, it does not affect what He has, subhanahu wa ta'ala. Nothing diminishes. فَلَا إِلَهَ إِلَّا اللَّهِ. My brothers and sisters in Islam, from among us Salaf, Hakim ibn Hizam, rahimahullah, on the day of Arafah, he gave 100 camels sadaqah fi sabilillah, and he freed 100 slaves. And he said, oh Allah, free me from the fire as a reward for freeing 100 slaves. Do something, ya ikhwani, on this day. Give a sadaqah in hope that Allah Azza wa Jal frees you from the fire. Look after someone's needs. Free someone from his debt. Free someone from their hunger. Free someone from his nakedness. People don't have clothing. Free him from his nakedness. Give a sadaqah on this day. And hope that Allah Azza wa Jal clothes you on the day of judgment, that He feeds you on the day of judgment, and that He frees you and frees your neck from the hellfire on that day. Now, and you see this narration of Hakim ibn Hisam. He's thinking about freedom from the fire. That's what occupied his mind the entire day of Arafah. Because, you know, freeing 100 camels and freeing 100 slaves takes time. Get this slave and tell him, أَعْتَقْتُكَ لِوَجْهِ اللَّهِ. I free you for the sake of Allah. Next slave, I free you for the sake of Allah. Oh, I free you all for the sake of Allah. And to give out these camels, fi sabil, it takes time. So in other words, Hakim ibn Hizam, we learn from his story that the only thing that occupied his mind during the day of Arafah is for Allah to free him from the hellfire. And bi-ithnillah, he achieved this. Bi-ithnillah, we don't know, but Allah Azza wa Jal knows. This is your concern on the day of Arafah, for Allah to forgive you and to free you from the fire. Focus, focus on the day of Arafah. Don't daydream. And make dua. لَأَنَّ الدُّعَاء on the day of Arafah is the best dua. Add to that, the dua of the fasting person is never rejected. As Rasulullah sallallahu alayhi wa sallam said, Allahu Akbar. With dua, my brothers and sisters in Islam, the real dua, the dua actually begins from after dhuhr time, all the way until asr. This is why Nabi sallallahu alayhi wa sallam, in his hajj, in his one and only hajj he did, he prayed salat al-dhuhr and asr together. Now that's for the hujjaj. Amma for the people that are in their homes, residents in their country, you pray dhuhr on its time and you pray asr on its time. But look what Rasulullah sallallahu alayhi wa sallam did. When he was on the plains of Arafah, he prayed dhuhr and asr together, and from after dhuhr, he gave a khutbah, and then he raised his hand in dua all the way until sunset. That's like 6-7 hours of dua non-stop. He did not drop his hand down. There is a narration, but an interesting narration. Listen to this. This narration, one of the Usama ibn Zayd radiallahu anhu, he says, I was riding with Rasulullah sallallahu alayhi wa sallam when we were on Arafah. Meaning the Nabi sallallahu alayhi wa sallam is on a camel and Usama ibn Zayd is behind him. فَرَفَعَ يَدَيْهِ يَدْعُو. And he raised his hand making dua. Listen to this. فَمَالَتْ بِهِ نَاقَتُهُ فَسَقَطَ خِطَامُهَا. And the camel got tired, so it swayed to its left or its right, a little sway. فَسَقَطَ خِطَامُهَا. And the reins, which is the rope that you use to control the camel, it fell. It fell. Meaning it slanted, it was on the side. Listen to this. فَتَنَاوَلَ الْخِطَامُ بِإِحْدَى يَدَيْهِ وَهُوَ رَافِعٌ يَدَهُ الْأُخْرَى. So Rasulullah sallallahu alayhi wa sallam, he brought one hand down to get the rope while the other hand was still up in the sky making dua. You know this narration, what it teaches us, my brothers and sisters in Islam? The strength and the continuous dua of Rasulullah sallallahu alayhi wa sallam on that day, that he didn't even put the two hands down for a few seconds to take the rope. Rather, he kept one up and he took one down to get the rope. Allahu Akbar, continuous dua. Now,

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We ask Allah Azza wa Jal to give us the strength. We're weak. Majority of us are weak. And this is because we're not patient upon the worship of Allah Azza wa Jal. Remember, I shared a lesson a few weeks ago

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It requires patience. Just keep reminding yourself, this is the best dua you'll be making. What do you need and what do you want? Ask Allah subhanahu wa ta'ala. And just keep this thought in your mind. Subhanallah. Now, and my brothers and sisters in Islam, be careful. Do not make fun of anyone that is repenting. Anyone that is seeking Allah's forgiveness on this day, do not make fun of them. I know sometimes on social media, Instagram, Facebook, whatever it is, sometimes people, they post a reminder about the day of Arafah. And all his life, he's been posting sins and music and songs and nakedness and whatever it is. And when he comes on the day of Arafah, he's putting a post, oh Allah, free us from the fire. Do not make mockery or make fun of anyone, no matter what their situation is. We are all sinners. We are all desperate for Allah's mercy and forgiveness. We are all begging for it. When Nabi sallallahu alayhi wa sallam, he said, لا تظهر الشماتة بأخيك فيرحمه الله ويبتليك. Nabi sallallahu alayhi wa sallam, he said, do not rejoice over the calamities of your brothers and your sister. Do not rejoice. Don't make mockery of their calamities. And a calamity could be a sin. Someone could be indulged in sins. And then all of a sudden, on the day of Arafah, he's repenting to Allah through a post he made. And yani, it is announcing a public repentance, of course, between him and Allah Azza wa Jal. Don't make fun of such people. Nabi sallallahu alayhi wa sallam says, perhaps Allah will bestow his mercy upon such a person. And he makes you subject to tests and trials and calamities. Could happen. What guaranteed you, my brother and sister in Islam, that you remain firm and steadfast upon your deen until the day you die? Nothing. So don't make a mockery of anyone. If anything, encourage. Encourage people to run to Allah's mercy and to seek Allah subhanahu wa ta'ala's forgiveness and to reconcile with Allah on this day of Arafah and to mend their broken relationship with Allah subhanahu wa ta'ala. Thank you, my brothers and sisters in Islam. And when you make dua, start by praising Allah Azza wa Jal. 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You don't know all this, just say alhamdulillah, alhamdulillah, اللهم لك الحمد, alhamdulillah. Just repeat that, you know. Praise Allah azza wa jal abundantly. Then send prayers upon Rasulullah sallallahu alayhi wa sallam by saying, Allahumma salli ala Muhammadin wa ala ali Muhammadin kama sallaita ala Ibrahim wa ala ali Ibrahim innaka hamidun majid. And then begin with your dua. Begin with your dua. Begin by Allah forgiving you, asking Allah for forgiveness, freeing you from the fire. See your children, what needs do they have? Ask Allah Azza wa Jal to guide them, to keep them steadfast upon ad-deen, upon as-salat, upon the Qur'an. And if children are upon as-salat wal-Qur'an, bi-idhnillah, they remain firm upon their deen. These two things only, train them on these two things. Ask Allah to help you with that. You know, complain, if there's a complaint you need to make, make it to Allah Azza wa Jal. Make it to Allah. If you're having difficulty raising your children and you've lost all hope, say, oh Allah, I cannot raise them anymore. So raise them for me, Ya Allah. Allahumma addibhum, addibhum. Raise them for me. You know, and then look after their needs. Wa bithnillah, Allah Azza wa Jal gives you the ability. Things change. Things change. You need to be certain with Allah subhanahu wa ta'ala when making dua. Ask Allah Azza wa Jal in the grief, what needs you have. In the hereafter, what needs you have. And as we said, making dua for the ummah. Do not forget. Do not forget, wallah, the one who doesn't make dua for the ummah as though he's detached himself from the ummah. No, we're all one. We're all one as a body, as Rasulullah sallallahu alayhi wa sallam said. If one part of us was to be harmed or ill, the entire body feels the effect of it. The entire body feels the effect. So,
Feel the effect, feel the pain.

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My brothers and sisters in Islam, as we said, praise Allah, send prayers upon Rasulullah sallallahu alaihi wasallam, make dua, send prayers again midway through your dua, send prayers upon Rasulullah sallallahu alaihi wasallam, and then finally when you conclude your dua, also send prayers upon Rasulullah sallallahu alaihi wasallam. 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That your dua is suspended between the heavens and the earth if you do not send prayers upon Rasulullah sallallahu alayhi wa sallam. So if you make dua and inject it with salat على النبي sallallahu alayhi wa sallam, it is raised to Allah subhanahu wa ta'ala. The fourth and final thing of the main things to be done on the day of Arafah is dhikrullah azza wa jal, specifically at-tahleel. 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And I want to share something with you extremely beautiful. So please pay attention to this point I'm going to make. You know, this hadith of Rasulullah sallallahu alayhi wa sallam, in where he said, خَيْرُ الدُّعَاءِ دُعَاءُ يَوْمِ عَرَفَةِ وَخَيْرُ مَا قُلْتُ أَنَا وَالنَّبِيُّونَ مِنْ قَبْلِي لَا إِلَهَ إِلَّا اللَّهُ وَحْدَهُ لَا شَرِيكَ لَهُ لَهُ الْمُلْكُ وَلَهُ الْحَمْدُ وَهُوَ عَلَى كُلِّ شَيْءٍ قَدِيرٌ. This hadith of Rasulullah sallallahu alayhi wa sallam mentioned the two things. The best dua is the dua of the day of Arafah. And then he said, the best thing I said and the prophets before me said was, La ilaha illallah, wahdahu la sharika lah, lahul mulku wa lahul hamdu wa huwa ala kulli shay'in qadir. What is the relationship between a dua and this dhikr? Pay attention. What's the relationship between these two things for Nabi sallallahu alayhi wa sallam to mention them in one sentence? The secret and the wisdom behind this is that At-tawheed, the oneness of Allah, which these are the words of At-tawheed, La ilaha illallah, wahdahu la sharika lah, these are the words of At-tawheed, they are the key to an accepted dua. The words of At-tawheed, La ilaha illallah, is the door to every goodness in life and in the hereafter. It is actually the foundation of every success in this life and the next. La ilaha illallah is not just a word that is said. This word, it carries all the teachings of Islam. All of the teachings of Islam are within La ilaha illallah. وَحْدَهُ لَا شَرِيكَ لَهُ لَهُ الْمُلْكُ وَلَهُ الْحَمْدُ وَهُوَ عَلَى كُلِّ شَيْءٍ قَدِيرٌ. And therefore, this dhikr, at-tahleel, it will only benefit the one who says it with loyalty, true love for this word, and who says it honestly and sincerely and with certainty. He doesn't doubt, he is certain that there is only one Lord worthy of worship, and that is Allah, and true belief in Allah Azza wa Jal. If these are the qualities you have, that word at-tahleel will benefit you immensely in this life and in the hereafter. For the day of Arafah is a day to renew our contract and agreement with Allah subhanahu wa ta'ala. Because it is on the day of Arafah that Allah subhanahu wa ta'ala asked the question to all mankind. We existed as a soul. He said to us, Alastu bi Rabbikum? Am I not your Lord? We were all there. That happened on the day of Arafah. Biwadi Na'man, which is close to where Arafah is. Allah Azza wa Jal took all the generation from the back of Adam alayhi salam, and he spread them in front of him. We were all there as a soul. Me and you, the prophets, everyone. The worst of people, the best of people. And Allah asked the question, Alastu bi Rabbikum? Am I not your Lord worthy of worship? And we all answered, Bala shahidna. Yes, indeed, we bear witness to the fact that you are our Lord. And this story is recorded in Surah Al-A'raf. Go to it. It begins, وَإِذْ أَخَذَ رَبُّكَ مِنْ بَنِي آدَمَ مِنْ ظُهُورِهِمْ ذُرِّيَّتَهُمْ. So on this day of Arafah, we are

remembering that event, and we are renewing our contract and agreement with Allah that, oh Allah, I am renewing this contract to worship you for another year, bi-ithnillah, until the next Arafah, and if you're still given life, you renew that contract again and again. Don't get bored of this dhikr. Don't get bored of a tahleel. La ilaha illallah wahdahu la sharika lah should be on your tongue repeated during the day of Arafah. Remind yourself of the greatness of this dhikr. Wallahi, let me share with you a hadith, my brothers and sisters in Islam. Sa'id al-Khudri radiallahu anhu, he narrates that Musa alayhi salam, he said, Ya Rabb, allimni shay'an adhkuruka wa ad'uka bih. Musa alayhi salam asked Allah, he said, oh Allah, teach me something that I may remember you with and make dua through it. Yani, teach me a new dhikr so I can remember you with, something exclusive for me. Allah Azza wa Jalla said to him, Ya Musa, La ilaha illallah. Say La ilaha illallah. This is a dhikr that you will remember with. So Musa alayhi salam, he said, Kullu ibadika yaquluna hadha. All your slaves say this. In other words, Musa is looking for something new to remember Allah with, new words. So then Allah Azza wa Jalla said to Musa, Al hadith sahih, he said to him, Ya Musa, Law anna as-samawati as-sab'a. ولو أن السماوات السبع وعامرهن غيري والأراضين السبع في كفة ولا إله إلا الله في كفة 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placed on one side of the scale, and La ilaha illallah was to be placed on the other side of the scale, مَالَتْ بِهِنَّ لَا إِلَهَ إِلَّا اللَّهِ, La ilaha illallah would outweigh everything in the heavens and everything on earth. Yani, you know what you learn from this hadith? That even prophets such as Musa alayhi salam, who were the most knowledgeable concerning Allah, even prophets must be reminded about the greatness of La ilaha illallah. Allahu Akbar. So don't get bored of this word. Remind yourself of this hadith and of the conversation of Musa alayhi salam with Allah, and continue to say La ilaha illallah wahdahu la sharika lah lahul mulk wa lahul hamd wa huwa ala kulli shay'in qadir. La ilaha illallah. There is no Lord worthy of worship except Allah. Wahdahu. None but Him. This word, wahdahu, it's like a sharp knife that cuts everything in your heart besides Allah Azza wa Jal. Every temptation and every backbiting and every sin and every disobedience and everything other than Allah subhanahu wa ta'ala is sliced and cut and destroyed with the word La ilaha illallah wahdahu. So remember this meaning as you repeat this dhikr during the day of Arafah. Wahdahu. La sharika lah. Lahul mulk. There are no partners to him subhanahu wa ta'ala. He's alone. He controls this earth and universe alone. Lahul mulk. To him belongs the kingdom. Allah, Allah. When you come to the word lahul mulk, you remind yourself of how small and insignificant and worthless you are. Lahu al-mulkim, to him belongs the kingdom. In other words, you own nothing. You don't own anything. So since you don't own anything, don't be distracted. Don't be distracted. So lahu al-mulk should keep you focused on the day of Arafah. Should keep you in tune on the day of Arafah, that you continue in doing that which pleases Allah Azza wa Jal. Lahu al-mulk wa lahu al-hamd, and to him belongs all praise. Wa huwa ala kulli shay'in qadir, and he is capable and has the ability over all things. Allahu Akbar, it should boost your iman in Allah Azza wa Jal. Yani, Allah Azza wa Jal is capable over all things. What is something that you are struggling in life? You're struggling with your studies at school, studies in university, struggling financially, struggling with your deen and your relationship with Allah, struggling with your worships. What is it that you're struggling with? Remember it and say, وَهُوَ عَلَى كُلِّ شَيْءٍ قَدِيرٍ.

is capable of over all things. He can remove all these worries for you in any time. Any time he wants, subhanahu wa ta'ala. Just be honest. Be honest with Allah Azza wa Jal. Be sincere. And ask Allah Azza wa Jal to make things easy for you. My brothers and sisters in Islam, these are the four things, the main things that are supposed to be done on the day of Arafah. As we said, At-Takbir, as we said, after all the obligatory prayers, until the third day of Al-Eid, and it begins, as we said, after Fajr on the day of Arafah. Number two, fasting. If you're not doing Hajj, fasting, if you're able to do so. Number three, Ad-Dua. Number four, Ad-Dhikr. And here, my brothers and sisters in Islam, let me just share with you a tip for Ad-Dhikr and Ad-Dua. Alternate. 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Then make dhikr for 5-10 minutes. Go back into dua for half an hour. Then go back into al-dhikr, la ilaha illallah wahdahu la sharika lah, lahu al-mulk wa lahu al-hamdu wa huwa ala kulli shayin qadir, for another half an hour. Charge your heart. Once you feel that your heart has been filled with the praise of Allah and filled with the oneness of Allah, yalla, go back onto al-dua. Al-dua now will have a better chance of being accepted because you're coming out from the best dhikr on earth, which is la ilaha illallah. Naam, and most importantly, and this is what I'm going to conclude with, we are still in the sacred month of Dhul-Hijjah. Wallah Azza wa Jal specifically said in the Quran, فَلَا تَظْلِمُوا فِيهِنَّ أَنفُسَكُمْ. Do not wrong yourselves in the sacred months. So do not wrong yourselves, meaning do not sin and do not do any disobedience. Do not wrong yourself and do not wrong others. Now, we're supposed to keep away from sins throughout the year, but there is an extra emphasis, especially in the sacred months, and even more so when it comes to the day of Arafah. The day of Arafah, and you're sinning. وَلَا حَوْلَ وَلَا قُوَّةَ إِلَّا بِاللَّهِ. Stop yourself on the day of Arafah. If you think and you know of yourself that if you seclude yourself in a room alone and the shaytan's temptation upon you is going to be strong and you'll fall in a sin, don't sit in the room alone. Go to al-masjid or sit among your family or call a do something. Keep yourself away from sins on this day. 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It'll give you strength against your desire and against your sin, بِإِذْنِ اللَّهِ تَعَالَى. And remember, this is a day in where Allah Azza wa Jal is forgiving. He's handing out forgiveness and freeing people from the fire. What does it mean to be freed from the fire? Ulama, rahimahumullah, they said, it means that such a person will be steadfast upon his deen until the day he dies. And if you were to commit a sin from now until the day you die, Allah Azza wa Jal will give you the ability to make tawbah from that sin before you die. This is what it means to be freed from the fire. Allahu Akbar. So we ask Allah subhanahu wa ta'ala min fadlihi. We ask Allah Azza wa Jal from His favor and from His bounty and from His blessings and from His mercy. We ask Allah subhanahu wa ta'ala to forgive our shortcomings, to forgive our sins, our minor sins, our major sins. We ask Allah Azza wa Jal to give us the ability to make a sincere, honest tawbah on the day of Arafah. We ask Allah subhanahu wa ta'ala to forgive all our sins and to admit us into the paradise and to free our necks from the fire and to free our families and our parents, our mothers, our fathers, and to free the members of this ummah from the hellfire. We ask Allah Azza wa Jal to bring tranquility, to descend His tranquility and His peace upon those that are distressed and in difficulty and are anxious. We ask Allah subhanahu wa ta'ala to protect Masjid al-Aqsa. We ask Allah azza wa jal to protect Masjid al-Aqsa from the hands of the oppressive enemy of Allah subhanahu wa ta'ala. We ask Allah azza wa jal to protect our brothers and sisters that are defending Masjid al-Aqsa, and that they are defending, whether they are defending it with their hands, or those that are defending with their tongues, or those that are defending with their pens, whatever means it is, defend Masjid al-Aqsa, defend your brothers and sisters in Islam. We ask Allah azza wa jal to bring relief upon our brothers and sisters in Islam, all around the world, in whichever country they may be, for they are our brothers and sisters at the end of the day, and we should be concerned for them.

0: And if you have contact with them and you can help them financially or with a dua or a word of support, then call and don't delay. Do that. Help with your money, your brothers and sisters around the world. There is nothing that they can eat. There is nothing that they can drink of clean water. There is barely any clothing on their back to cover their awrat. These are our responsibility. And each and every single one of us must help. If you haven't paid your zakat al-mal, fear Allah Azza wa Jal and pay it before the day of Arafah. Pay it, Allah Azza wa Jal will give you multiple fold in return, bi-ithnillah, no doubt in this. Don't hold back on your sadaqat. Don't hold back on your sadaqat. Give in the hope Allah Azza wa Jal gives you and forgives your sins and frees you from the fire. والله أكبر والعزة لله ولرسوله وللمؤمنين سبحانك اللهم وبحمدك أشهد أن لا إله إلا أنت أستغفرك أتوب إليك وصلى الله وسلم وبارك على نبينا محمد وعلى آله وصحبه أجمعين السلام عليكم ورحمة الله وبركاته.
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Manners of Saratus Salam, the time of peace. Arafat bin Ibrahim Hacha is the name. That's me. I will be, inshallah, with you from now until 7 this morning, inshallah. And of course, none other than our beloved engineer, brother Sadiq. He's our studio controller, our studio operator this beautiful Wednesday morning, Yawmul Arbi'. It's not that cold, brother Sadiq. Am I right? It's not so cold. It's okay, not that cold. I don't know, somebody was telling me yesterday that it's not yet winter, Molana. Hey, then I don't know. I told it Saturday, because I say, Hazrat, whether you're saying that it's not winter yet, whether you say winter is in, whether you say winter is not, I just know that it's cold. That's what we know, my beloved listeners of Salatu Salam. Yeah. So it's a beautiful morning. Alhamdulillah, alhamdulillah, alhamdulillah. Yeah. So remember that this broadcast, Hajj broadcast, is brought to you by Ali's Hardware. May the blessings of Arafah be with the Ummah. Ameen, ameen, ameen, ameen, ameen, thumma ameen. 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That's Ali's Hardware. You can call them, you can WhatsApp them on 011-837-4140. Or you can follow us on social media. That's Ali's Hardware. Yeah. So, you know, when the days of Hajj just gets finished. Now, like how Brother Sadiq is telling me, says, Molana, you know that now the Hujjaj, the Hajjis, they are tired. They are tired now. Now they don't want to take our calls. Now they don't want to answer, you know. Yeah, now we'll get one or two or three interviews, inshallah. We'll see how are they coping. Are they focusing? How was the Hajj? Today is the 9th of Dhul Hijjah here in Junubi Africa. You know that? Today is the 9th of Dhul Hijjah, 1447, which is also the 27th of May, 2026. When is the 1st of June? Just double check there, Brother Sadiq. The 1st of June, is it on Friday or Saturday? Saturday. Let's see what Brother Sadiq. The 1st of June. Okay. This week, Friday. No, Brother Sadiq. Double check again. The 1st of June cannot be on Friday. Is it this week, Friday? Let me just double check. Okay. Brother Sadiq, I think the Rosa got him this morning. He's saying, Molana, the 1st of June is this week, Friday. Yeah, I don't know. Hey, this Brother Sadiq also. I don't know. I think, let me double check. The 1st of June is when? So today is, you know, the 1st of June is not Wednesday, my beloved brother Tariq. The 1st of June is Monday. So that means Saturday will be the 30th of May. 31st of May will be this coming Sunday, inshallah. So I was actually thinking the 1st of June is on Sunday, ya Allah. Because Saturday is the 30th of May. Okay. So, you know, I have to ask the listeners, because just now, you know, our phones gives us the wrong date sometimes. Brother Sadiq was telling me now it's Friday. Then he said it's Wednesday. He didn't even know that. He didn't know himself that 1st of June is on Monday. Yeah, hey, I tell you, ya Allah. Okay, Sister Nasima from Stanger. She says, yeah. Sister Nasima says, Malana, 1st of June is on Monday, yeah. Jazakumullah khair. So 1st of June will be this coming Monday. So tomorrow will be our Eidun Sa'idun. So just remember, tomorrow is out of the question. Brother Sadiq, tomorrow there's no show. Tomorrow there's no program. Tomorrow is the day of Bakri Eid for you and I and the listeners, alhamdulillah. So tomorrow, no program. Remember that. Please don't phone me in the morning and tell me, Molana, where are you? Molana, are you coming in? Molana, are you well? Molana, you're not ill? Molana, you sick? Molana, this? So I'm just telling in advance that tomorrow is Bakri Eid.

And Friday also that we will be off. So, yeah. So, tomorrow and Friday, we're giving you chutti, my beloved listeners. So, at least tomorrow, you can be slaughtering, inshallah, your kurbani animal. Friday, you can be slaughtering your kurbani animal. Saturday, you can be slaughtering your kurbani animal as well. So remember, it's 3 days. Yeah. Thursday, Friday, Saturday. So tomorrow is chuti. Tomorrow will be our Eidun Sa'id. Friday will be off. Monday next week, inshallah, 1st of June, we will be back with our program Sa'atus Salam. Yeah. I was actually checking yesterday. I don't know if the listeners have seen it. I think many listeners. I won't even say many. I think I'll say maybe everybody seen it. The Mount of Arafat. Ay, ay, ay. Beautiful. You know, full that mountain was. Allahu Akbar, Allahu Akbar, Allahu Akbar. I remember when I went with this brother. I forgot his name. Man. I don't know if he's still alive or not. There was a brother that was with me when we climbed Mount Arafah on the day of Arafah. This was in 2008. I don't know if the brother is still alive. Actually, now that I'm thinking of, I'm actually thinking, what was his name even? Because it was the two of us that we climbed, and then we went right on top, right on top. So, I remember that time when I went to 2008, the mountain was full white. Hello? What am I saying? The mountain of Arafat was white. You just see people sitting with ihram. Allahu Akbar, Allahu Akbar, Allahu Akbar, Subhanallah, Subhanallah. So yesterday when I seen that, I was actually crying. Oh, yeah. Haji Abbas, mashallah. Haji Abbas says, Mawlana, Eid Mubarak to you, to everyone, to all our wonderful listeners of Sa'atu Salam. Haji Abbas says, Mawlana, Haji Abbas and Apa Fatima from North Beach here in Durban, mashallah. He's asking, what about the paras for this week? No, we're having our Khatmul Quran paras. because now tomorrow is Bakri Eid and Friday we will be off. So maybe inshallah we'll make our Khatmul Quran Tahajjud Dua Monday morning. So now don't miss that. Next week, Monday, the 1st of June. Like I was saying, I actually was thinking that the 1st of June is this coming Sunday. But now that I went into my calendar, and Sister Nasima and Sister Fatima Hussein, mashallah, from Verlam, saying, Malana, the 1st of June is on Monday. Okay, the 1st of June is on Monday. So, yeah. So, I will be giving out the Khatmul Quran Paras this week. And our dua for the Khatmul Quran Paras. So because tomorrow is Eid, our Eid, and Friday is chuti, so we will make our dua Monday, next week Monday. So please be aware of that. My beloved listeners, next week Monday will be our Khatmul Quran Tahajjud Dua. You won't believe it. Yesterday I wasn't coughing, Brother Sadiq. Yesterday everything was going well, shukr. Alhamdulillah. Day before yesterday I wasn't coughing, alhamdulillah. This morning I'm starting to cough again. I don't know. But Brother Sadiq, he doesn't have the flu. I'm just checking, you know. He's laughing. Yesterday when I met a friend of mine, listen to this, listeners. I met a friend of mine. I see he's wearing that mask, you know, that COVID mask. Yeah. I looked at him, I said, Hazrat, what is wrong? He said, Mols, I got a flu. I don't want to give the COVID to anybody. And I picked up the flu as well. So I'm saying, huh? So I said, why are you wearing a mask? He said, no. I don't want to get it from you, or I don't want to give it to you. I said, hey, anyway, the Javadini. Yeah. So I told my Sati, I said, okay, my beloved Masihullah, no problem. You just keep on wearing your mask, and Allah protects you, and Allah subhanahu wa ta'ala keep you with afia. And I hope you don't get sick. Yeah. Where's Brother Umar Khan from Ireland? He says, Mawlana, don't forget to call Haji Ziad and Haji Shiraz Monga. We're going to try and get hold of them, inshallah. Brother Umar Khan is asking if he can come on the airwaves of Salam Media just to recite, Labbaik Allahumma Labbaik, Labbaik Allah.

الشريك لك لبيك. Wait, let me ask brother Umar, brother Sadiq, inshallah, to give you a call just now, inshallah. Yeah, he says, Malana, I want to come on the airwaves just to say the labbaik. Yeah, oh, it was beautiful. My beloved listeners of Salatu Salam, beautiful. Wallahi, you know, just seeing hundreds and hundreds of thousands crying to Allah, begging to Allah, speaking to Allah. I was yesterday afternoon when the dua of Arafat was live on the airwaves of Salam Media, and we had Hazrat Malana Mufti Zubair Bayat and were very other senior ulama, as senior ulamas out there. Hazrat Malana Ahmad Sulaiman Katani, Hazrat Malana Musa Akudi, he was also there. There were, there were other alims as well. Hazrat Malana Muhammad Venka. And I'm looking at I'm looking at the mountain of Arafat, and I'm looking at the people. Yeah, making dua. I just said, oh Allah, Allahumma ameen, Allahumma ameen, Allahumma ameen, Allahumma ameen. Oh Allah, accept every haji's good duas. You know, you see them, yeah. You know, it's such a feeling when you beg to Allah. It's such a beautiful feeling when you beg to Allah. Look at the difference. When you beg to insan, you feel bad eventually. Correct or not? If I have to come to you and I ask you for 1,000 rand, or I ask you for 400 rand, or I ask you for 2,500 rand, you know, I ask you and I keep on asking you, eventually you yourself, you feel bad. You feel bad stretching your hands out to insan. And that person eventually also, he gets tired of you. And what? He somehow will make some whatever excuses just for him to ignore you. And see the difference. But when you beg to Allah and you raise your hands like this, like how yesterday we were seeing on the television, you know, we're seeing the hajis and the hujaj and our hajis, our brothers, our mothers, our sisters, how they were crying and they were crying. Some of them were screaming. Some of them were saying, Ya Allah, Ya Allah, Ya Allah, forgive me. I'm here, Ya Allah, I'm here, forgive me, forgive me. You feel good after it. Am I wrong? Am I right, my beloved, wonderful listeners of Salam Media? You feel good after you knock the door of Allah and you beg. Ask me. I will tell you. When I wake up tahajjud in the part of the morning, when I ask Allah, I'm not shy. I ask Allah. I ask. I speak to my Allah. I say, oh Allah, it's me. It's your beloved servant. It's your beloved banda. It's Arafat bin Ibrahim Hatia. It's me. It's me again. Oh Allah, it's this part of the morning. It's tahajjud part of the morning. I'm knocking at your door. Oh Allah, I'm knocking. Oh Allah, do not let me get tired of knocking you. I'm going to ask you and I'm going to ask you and I'm not going to stop asking you and I'm going to keep on asking you and asking you and asking you. Oh Allah, I'm asking you. You talk to Allah. You talk and your and your hand is raised like this and you're looking inside your palms and you're looking inside your hands, and Allah Ta'ala is looking at you and Allah is listening to you. Allah is I'm telling you, tell me, my beloved, please just tell me yes or no. Do you agree or no? Yes or no? You feel good when you beg to Allah, and when you beg to insan, you yourself, you feel bad. Correct? Wallahi, that's reality. That's a haqiqat. That's haqiqat. Yes or no? I'm asking you. Sister Yumna from London, UK says, Malana, absolutely correct. 100%. Sister Yumna from London, UK. And she says, yeah, Malana, Eid Mubarak for you guys, Eid tomorrow. Sa'idun Sa'id. Yeah, Eidun Sa'idun. Yeah. So, I see brother Mustafa. He's also saying, Malana, it's true. You know what I told my beloved son yesterday? And I was telling to one of my, mashallah, mashallah, very, very, very diehard listeners. MashaAllah, I met them yesterday. Haji Ismail. And Haji Ismail also, he's also, everybody goes through a trial and test in their lives, you know. So I told Haji Ismail, and I was telling my beloved son, and I'm telling to the listeners, and I'm telling to Brother Sadiq, when you make Allah yours, finished, you got the answer. I don't need to finish the sentence after that.
when you yourself, you

When you yourself, when you make Allah yours, wallahi, wallahi, wallahi, wallahi, you have everything, my beloved listeners of Saatu Salam. Just, you can say 10 times hakivan. When you make Allah subhanahu wa ta'ala yours, everything in your life becomes asan. When we speak like this, and when we talk like this, you as a human, as insan, you sometimes just say, ah, Molana, Javad, any, it's all right. Whatever you're saying, yeah, Molana, you don't know nothing still. Let me tell you, my beloved listeners of Saatu Salam, you don't know nothing. I told my son, and I'm telling the listeners of Saatu Salam, you are in a deep, deep, deep drowning problem. Every listener has their own test in their own way. Wallahi, wallahi, yesterday. What? Yesterday was the day of Arafat in Mecca. Yesterday was Tuesday. So on, and I forgot to tell the listeners, on Monday, I went for my blood test. I went to take out blood, Brother Sadiq, because they wanted to see if, for that prostate cancer. So I did the bloods on Monday, I think it was Monday afternoon. But I did my bloods on Monday. So yesterday, my beloved friend, Haji Zakaria Badat, called me. He says, Molana, I phone just to check up on you and to ask you, are you okay? What was the result? I'm still waiting for the results. So maybe I should get the results today, inshallah. Yeah. So I actually forgot to tell the listeners on Monday to make dua that Allah subhanahu wa ta'ala make it easy for me and make it easy for all those out there, whatever test they are going through, for their health. And Allah make it easy, Allah make it asan. So yeah, so yesterday my beloved brother Zakaria, Haji Zakaria Badat, called me and he says, Molana, I called to check on you to find out, are you okay? What was the result? So I said, no, I didn't still get the result. So inshallah, maybe today I will get the result. But what I'm saying, my beloved listeners of Saatu Salam, wallahi, wallahi, wallahi, I take Allah's qasam. I take Allah's name and I'm saying Allah's qasam. When you make Allah yours, wallahi, wallahi, wallahi, please, my beloved listeners, just believe me what I'm saying. Just put it down, deep down in your heart. And say to yourself, Molana Arafat is saying 100% spot on haq. Wallahi, Sister Hasina Rifai, Brother Umar Khan from Ireland, Ma Rashida Ibrahim from Francistown, Sister Iram Butul from Durban, Brother Faisal from Land South, Brother Ismail from Johannesburg, Brother Ashi Ashraf from Mayfair West, Sister Rukeya Khan from Bayview, Haji Abbas Sheikh from Durban, Sister Zuleika Shakil from Kenya, Sister Fatima Hussein from Verlam, Sister Nasima from Stenger, Brother Sadiq Dada from Maputo, Sister Zinat and Gulambai from Buddhist, Brother Ahmed Duma, he messaged me this morning, early this morning, Tahajjud time, from Escort, Sister Shaida Hussein from Shoud, Sister Yasmin Naidu from Crofdeen. Yeah. Somebody says, Molana, dua, please, Molana, madrasa exams and for marriage. Sister Yasmin Naidu from Crofdeen. I had Molana Aku also this morning. Mashallah, he sent me a message. Sister Tasneem, Brother Ismail from Ormondi, Brother Siraj. You know, my beloved listeners, hey, I don't know, 28 minutes after 5. I don't know. Make Allah yours. You got everything. You're not short of anything, my beloved listeners of Saatu Salam. Let's correct our niyat. Let's correct our intention. Let us make shukr to Allah. This beautiful Wednesday morning. Allah. Come, my beloved, wonderful listeners of Saatu Salam. Let's thank Allah subhanahu wa ta'ala. Alhamdulillah.

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0: النشور كريم الله كريم الله كريم الله All praises are only for you this beautiful, beautiful, beautiful morning who has given us life after taking it away. You know, Allah, to you is our raising on the day of judgment. To you is our raising on the day of Qiyamah, on the day of judgment, my beloved Allah subhanahu wa ta'ala. What I'm going to do now, inshallah, brothers, Sadiq, let's see. Okay, I'm looking at the time now. It's exactly 5:30. Spot on this beautiful, mashallah, Wednesday morning. So what I'm going to do is we're going to go for our ad break. Right. After the ad break, we go on to our Fajr Adhan. Right. After the Fajr Adhan, let's just put Hazrat on for 1 or 2 minutes. Brother Umar Khan from Ireland. He just wants to come and say the labbaik Allahumma labbaik. So we'll have him for 1 or 2 minutes, mashallah. From Ireland, Brother Umar Khan from Ireland. I must see now, how do we phone you? How do you call your contact? Okay, I've got you. 00353. All right, okay. I'll let me just send it here to our beloved brother, Sadiq. And then, inshallah, we'll contact him. So that's what we're going to do now, inshallah. And then when we come back after the Fajr Azan, and then we will have our istighfar, our dhikr. We'll speak to Brother Umar Khan from Ireland. And we'll try and cross over to our beloved 2-3 Hajis, inshallah. They must be tired. Maybe I'll speak to Haji Ziad Veli, Haji Sharaz Monga from Roshni. Let's see, inshallah. We'll see how time goes on this beautiful, mashallah, Wednesday morning, Yawmul Arbi'a. Let's go for our ad break, Fajr Adhan. Thereafter, inshallah, we will continue with our Sa'atus Salam.
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So don't forget, fulfill your qurbani with Ashraful Aid. Yesterday I had a very beautiful interview yesterday afternoon with our beloved Haji Ashraf Gangrika, mashallah, the head education of the Africa Muslim Agency yesterday. We had a very beautiful interview, mashallah, may Allah subhanahu wa ta'ala take them from strength to strength, reward them tremendously. And I want to say this, my beloved listeners, that when you're doing something good, you know, do it for Allah's pleasure, my beloved listeners. Yes, do it for the pleasure of Allah subhanahu wa ta'ala. Please, my beloved listeners. Yeah, Auntie Aziza, she says, Auntie Aziza Esat, mashallah. She says, Molana Arafat, please keep my beloved grandsons in your dua, Musa Akuji and Suhan Brits. Allah keep them on the beautiful path, ameen, because they are from Cape Town in the madrasa in Roshni. Du'as for them, Allah, make it easy for them. Make them good children. Make them nek. Make them pious. Make them our, you know, soldiers of deen. Our soldiers of Allah subhanahu wa ta'ala. Grant them whatever their heart desires. Make them punctual with their 5 times daily namaz. Grant them deen. Grant them dunya for our little Musa Akuji and Suhan. Brits. Ameen, ameen, ameen, ameen, thumma ameen. Yeah. Anyway, I see all the listeners are with me this beautiful, mashallah, Wednesday morning. I think yesterday we were having a problem because I tried as well to speak to our beloved Haji Ziad Valley. He's a first-time Haji as well. I spoke to our beloved brother Haji Sharaz Monga from Roshni. I don't know, I was speaking to Hazrat Malana Mufti Aku as well. So I don't know. I think there's a problem, Brother Sadiq. Dialing, is it, I think, dialing out overseas. I think there's a problem. I don't know. I think there's a problem. But anyway, let's go on to our istighfar and then, inshallah, our dhikr. And then, inshallah, we will be going to see if we can do a small crossover with our beloved brother Umar Khan from Ireland. Yeah. And then, inshallah, I want to share a dua with you, my beloved listeners, of Sa'atus Salam. We're sitting exactly with 87 messages this morning, mashallah. Allah reward you. Allah subhanahu wa ta'ala accept all your good du'as. Yesterday, somebody asked me, Maulana Arafat, what happens if somebody makes bad du'a for you? What happens if somebody curses you? What happens if somebody doesn't like you? What happens if somebody is not speaking to you? What happens if somebody just wants to see your life going down? What happens if you got a lot of nazar? What happens if there's too much of jealousy and hasad and hasidin and, you know, in your life? Yeah, this happens, my beloved listeners of Sa'atu Salam. Wallahi al-azim, this happens. And don't think, Malana, it happens. Sometimes you're doing your thing, you're doing your life peacefully, you're not troubling anybody, you're not putting your nose in people's lives, nothing, you're not bothering nobody. But somebody out there will look at you with a different eye. Yeah, and they won't be happy of what you're doing. Maybe alhamdulillah, Allah subhanahu wa ta'ala, like yesterday, somebody told me a very nice story. They said, Molana, you see this brother here? We were speaking about this, about a, yeah, you know, we're

speaking about business, about opening a shop, doing something, whatever. So this brother tells me, Trisi Molana, you know this brother, he came to South Africa with a pair of shoes. That's it. Just his clothes, a pair of shoes, and that's it. Nothing. He had absolutely kuchnahi. He had nothing. Nothing. And today, see, Allah subhanahu wa ta'ala made him a multi

0: Ta'ala says that I want this banda to be rich, and I want this banda to have barakah in his life, and I want this banda to have 4 shops, and I want this banda to have a big company, and I want this banda to travel the world, and I want this banda, nobody can stop. Nobody, my beloved listeners of Salatu Salam. Brother Sadiq says, we've got Brother Umar Khan from Ireland. Brother Umar Khan is our diehard listener of Sa'atu Salam, mashallah. He wakes up every morning, he makes dua as well, he gets involved with us as well, tahajjud time, mashallah. So he's part of the crew. He's part of the team of Sa'atu Salam. Brother Umar Khan, assalamu alaikum wa rahmatullahi wa barakatuh. Brother Umar Khan, can you hear me? Assalamu alaikum wa rahmatullahi wa barakatuh.
1: Wa alaikum salam wa rahmatullahi wa barakatuh. How are you doing, my beloved Hazrat?
0: Alhamdulillah, alhamdulillah, alhamdulillah. And how are you? And how's the family?
1: Alhamdulillah, all are good, alhamdulillah. Today is our day of Eid, alhamdulillah.
0: Mashallah.
1: Today was the day of Arafat. So all of us are making a lot of dua for you and the listeners.
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0: Subhanallah.
1: And it feel like, you know, like you are there already.
0: Oh, because, yes. You know, oh, yes. Dua. Oh, yes. So, yes. And tell me something. Today there in Ireland is Bakri Eid. Just briefly explain to the listeners, I mean, how's the Bakri Eid in Ireland? Is there any difference compared to our Bakri Eid here in South Africa?
1: How do I tell you? So, you see, compared to South Africa, we never do slaughtering sheep yet, but inshallah, when we, you know, when we get some time after Eid, maybe inshallah we'll let you know how the slaughtering go. And, you know, the people, they are very good, alhamdulillah, you know. There are a lot of Muslim people coming in the masjid.
0: MashaAllah.
1: Reading the takbirat. Allahu Akbar, Allahu Akbar, la ilaha illallah, Allahu Akbar, Allahu Akbar, wa lillahi alhamd. And subhanallah, you know, it's so wonderful feeling that you get people from different countries coming in the masjid, subhanallah.
0: And what I wanted to know is that when it comes to the slaughtering, is there any problem with regards to your government? Like, I heard yesterday that in Botswana, they are not allowed to slaughter no animals. Of course, my beloved children are there. So I spoke to them yesterday, and they were telling me that they're not allowed to slaughter. The government is not allowing nobody to slaughter. No goat, no sheep, no cow, no bull, nothing. So I don't know. Are you guys experiencing that problem there in Ireland?
1: Yes, same thing. So they're not allowing us to slaughter as well.
0: Yallah, I didn't know that. First time, am I right, Brother Sadiq? We didn't know that. First time hearing that. Yallah. So, you guys don't slaughter at all? Or maybe you guys, if you have to slaughter, you guys do it behind back doors? No.
1: What?
0: Are you there, brother?
1: Sorry, what my mom was saying? No, we haven't slaughtered yet at the moment. So, you see, so we never slaughtered last year and the year before because, you know, the government not allowing us to slaughter. So,
0: Allah subhanahu wa ta'ala, make it easy, and Allah subhanahu wa ta'ala make it easy for y'all as well. But this one I'm telling to the listeners and to Brother Umar Khan from Ireland is that in Botswana they're not allowing at all. No one is allowed to slaughter. No goat, no cow, no nothing, you know. So I don't know. But yeah. But anyway, Brother Umar Khan, have a beautiful Eid. To you, to your beloved mom, your parents, your siblings, your family, your family as well. I wanted to ask you, have you been for Hajj? No.
1: To be honest, I haven't been for Hajj before, but I remember when I was small, we used to go for Umrah.
0: Okay. So you did Umrah?
1: Yeah, when I was a small baby, we used to go for Umrah. For Hajj, we haven't go, but make dua, inshallah, we all go together. You never know. Your
0: Ameen.
1: Will be answered.
0: Ameen. You know? Ameen. Ameen. Ameen. Ameen. Ameen. Definitely. Ameen. If you haven't

0: I mean, you're telling me now that you were small when you went for Umrah. So, I mean, now that, oh, it's different. It's very, very different. Yesterday I was seeing this video clip of our Hajis in Arafat, you know, in Mina, you know, and I was seeing, like, oh, it's beautiful, man. They did it, like, basically, like a five-star. You see, even the grass, I didn't know it was, they say it's fake. It's fake grass, am I right?
1: Well, I haven't seen that video, but I heard many people that, you know, they are crying, Arafat, making dua. I also heard our Hazrat Maulana Sulaiman Qattani also yesterday making dua at Arafat. You know, it's so wonderful. And you know, wonderful feeling. You know, there's no word to explain, how it feels.
0: Yeah, no, definitely. It's something else. So yesterday on the video, one brother was telling me, say, this is Mina and this is the tent or whatever. But beautiful, they did it very beautifully. And the grass is like green, but of course, I say it's fake grass, but it's beautifully compared to 2008 when I went there that time and compared now. Oh, it's chalk and cheese. But anyway, brother Umar Khan from Ireland, let's hear your labbaik Allah. Humma labbaik, labbaik la sharika laka labbaik. Yeah.
1: Okay, inshallah. Let all of us recite together, inshallah.
0: Inshallah.
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1: 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May Allah subhanahu wa ta'ala make this labbaik of yours. Allah ta'ala take you to Madinatul Munawwara, to Makkatul Mukarrama, inshallah.
0: Ameen, ameen, ameen, ameen. Same to you and Brother Sadiq as well. Allah ta'ala take all of us for Hajj and Umrah, inshallah.
1: Ameen, ameen, ameen. And jazakumullahu khair for coming with us on the airwaves. Look after yourself, Brother Umar Khan. You know, like I was saying, I was in hospital for 4 to 5 days. You know, it's something else. But look after yourself.
0: Yeah, it wasn't easy.
1: Look after your health.
0: But subhanAllah, I kept in contact with you while you were there.
1: No, definitely. Yeah, definitely. But look after yourself. And we love you. We love you for the pleasure of Allah subhanahu wa ta'ala. And of course, inshallah, when the day you do come to South Africa, you let us know. We will, inshallah, meet up with you, inshallah.
0: Okay, inshallah. Barakallahu feekum and the Salam Media team, inshallah.
1: Ameen. 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
0: Assalamu alaikum salam wa rahmatullahi wa barakatuh.
1: Brother Umar Khan from Ireland. I forgot to ask him. How is his eyesight? Is he still there? Brother Umar, are you still there? Brother, no, I think he's not there. But anyway, I want to tell the listeners that I see my beloved sister in Angola. She said that, you know, that Europe has lots of rules about the slaughtering. So she says that, I don't know. I heard this yesterday. And genuinely, they say that in Botswana, they're not allowed to slaughter. So I don't know. I'm trying to think. You know, they're allowed to slaughter. So I don't know what's happening. I don't know. Can anybody maybe just fill me in here, Brother Sadiq? Can anybody just fill me in here? Any other countries that they're not allowing Bakri Eid? When I mean they're not allowing to slaughter. Is there any other countries? I know Pakistan, they allow it. India, I don't know. Or maybe Pakistan also, I don't know. Mozambique, they allow it. Malawi, they do allow it. Yeah. I'm just thinking. Zimbabwe, yes, they allow it. South Africa, of course, definitely. There was this country, Malawi.

Zimbabwe, they allow it. Zambia, they allow it. I'm just thinking. I know there are a few. I don't know. I think the other countries, they do allow it. Am I right? England, UK, Australia, Dubai. I think they do allow it. So I don't know. I'm waiting for the listeners. Somebody can tell me, because I know. You see, like now, Brother Umar Khan from Ireland, he was telling me, now you see, Molana, they don't allow it. In Ireland, they don't allow it. Slaughtering. So I think in India and Pakistan, they do allow it. I won't say the government allows it, but maybe you are allowed to slaughter. You need to go to the mountains if you have to slaughter on the day of Eid and Sa'id. Bakri Eid will be tomorrow, inshallah, here in South Africa. So I think if you have to slaughter, you need to go to the mountains. I don't know. Yeah. And other countries, I don't know. You guys can just follow me. I know in Holland, yeah, they allow it. Portugal, they allow it. Places like Spain, Russia. No, I don't know. I just want to hear from the listeners what they say. Of course, somebody's asking me, Molana, what about Egypt? No, Egypt, they allow it. Definitely. I mean, hey, just now you and I, listen to this. Just now you and I will say, Egypt, they allow it. You'd be surprised. They'll tell us Egypt, they don't allow it. I don't know. Yeah. Man from Azadville says, Molana, India, they don't allow. They don't allow what? Are you allowed to slaughter a sheep? Are you allowed to slaughter a goat? I'm speaking about on the day of Bakri Eid. Ma from Azadville says, Molana, India don't allow cows. Okay, but are you allowed to slaughter a sheep, a goat? I don't know. A bull? I don't know. I'm just asking. Because I see Ma from Azadville says, Molana, India don't allow cows. Yeah. Ma Rashida Ibrahim from Francis says, Molana, yeah, it's... it's true. She says, Molana, it's true, absolutely. It is due to foot and mouth here, to my knowledge. Now, Ma Rashida Ibrahim, she's from Francistown. I've been to Francistown as well. I performed Tarawih there. So she says, Molana, it is true, absolutely, it is true. I heard about this yesterday. Yesterday they were telling me, they said that, do you guys know that no one is allowed to slaughter on the day of Bakri Eid? Yeah, I heard this yesterday. So I said, hey, you know what? La adri fa in kunta la urid. I don't know what's happening. I don't know. But you see, my beloved listeners, you see how Kareem and Ghafoor and Mercy Allah subhanahu wa ta'ala is. Do you see? Allah ta'ala. Somebody told me to ask my beloved sister in Angola, Sister Suraya. Yeah. I hope she's listening. Yeah. So somebody told me to ask my beloved sister Suraya. I hope she's listening, because she's not. Okay, I see she picked up the phone. So let me. Somebody said to ask Sister Suraya in Angola if they do slaughter there. Bakri Eid. So I don't know. I'm just waiting for her to reply to me. I think in Angola they do slaughter. No, Brother Sadiq. Angola. I don't know. Yeah, I don't know. I don't know. It's an ibrat, and it's a lesson for me and you. See, other countries, it's mushkil and difficult for them to slaughter. Look at us. Allah gave this beautiful deen here in South Africa. We hear the azan every day. There's no mushkilat. There's no difficulties. There's no musibah. You want to perform your five times daily namaz, you can take a walk to the masjid. You can jump into your car. You can drive. You can go to the house of Allah. I'm speaking about you in South Africa. Our deen is beautiful, mashallah, alhamdulillah. On the day of Eid, we celebrate. On the day of Eid, on Sa'id, on Bakri Eid, we celebrate. We slaughter, we cut. How many cows? How many bulls? How many goats? How many sheep? See, my beloved listeners of Salatu Salam. Yeah, yeah. Somebody says here, Molana Arafat, I have heard that they're not allowing to slaughter cows in India. No, I never heard that. I see Ma from Azadville saying the same thing.

So when you're telling me that they're not allowing to slaughter cows in India, are you saying that they are allowing to slaughter a goat and a sheep? That's what you're saying? All right. No, I don't even think in India they're allowing you to slaughter a goat and sheep. Oh, yeah, yeah, maybe, you're right. Maybe they do allow it, but you need to go, you need to go up to the mountains. Yeah, you need to go up to the mountains. Okay, of course, the cows, they don't allow it because they've got their own belief. Yeah. So my beloved sister in Angola says that, she says, India, while animal sacrifice is widely practiced, the slaughter of specific animals like cows and bulls is heavily restricted or banned in many states. I don't know. Cows and bulls. All right, that's something new. Furthermore, public or open air slaughter is generally illegal. Wow, I didn't know about that. Public or open air slaughter is generally illegal, meaning any sacrifice must occur strictly within registered slaughterhouses. What do you call that, Brother Sadiq? Brother Sadiq is actually shaking his head. He's saying, I tell you, I don't know. What do you call that? I see my sister mentioned slaughterhouses. It's strictly, meaning any sacrifice must occur strictly within registered slaughterhouses. What you call it? Where you going, where they put the meat there, and then you have to go check the meat out, and you have to see or give the stamp to say it's halal. What do you call that? I don't know. But you know what? See, our Allah subhanahu wa ta'ala made it easy, you know? I just pose a simple question. Now look at all the messages coming in. Somebody says, yeah, Molana, even in England is a problem. I don't know about it. This is first time I'm hearing it. I think maybe they are allowing it, but they're not allowing it for you to slaughter in your own houses. In your own homes. So I don't know. Hypothetically, I'm just saying. So I wouldn't know. Maybe the government are allowing it for us to have Bakrid, but of course we're not allowed to slaughter at our own homes, by our houses, whatever. They say you can slaughter, but you need to go like to a proper strict area or a proper strict farm where you slaughter. I don't know. Yeah. So Malana Jamil from Eldos. He's listening to the show. He says, Monana, that's how it is. We just have to accept it. You know, South Africa is easy. No, South Africa is definitely genuinely easy. My beloved sister says that the Angolan government does not officially have a blanket ban specifically on slaughter for Eid. All right. Okay. That's Angola. Okay. All right. However, the situation regarding Islamic practices is highly restricted. What do you mean practices? You meaning when you say Islamically practices, you meaning like you speaking about the slaughtering, or you speaking about the other Islamic practices, maybe going for salah, maybe performing five times salah, or listening to the Fajr Azan, or I don't know. Yeah. As she says, Angola is complicated when it comes to Islam. Whoa. Hold your horses. Angola is complicated when it comes to Islam. Somebody was telling me last week, saying, Malana Arafat, do you know that in Misr, in Egypt, there's problems. I say problems on what they say. There's problems amongst we Muslims, because they say Egypt is a Muslim country. But there's problems. See, there's problems. Yeah, you're not allowed to do this. You're not allowed to do that. You're not allowed to go here. You're not allowed. Yeah. Sister Amina from Marlborough Gardens. Sister Amina says, Molana, it's an abattoir. Yeah, I went once to this abattoir. With my beloved marhum Molana Ibrahim Essa Rahmatullah Ali from Balfour. Myself and him went once. I only went once with him that time. I don't know how's the abattoirs now. I know in Cape Town. Where's Sister Bilkis from Cape Town? I know in Cape Town they say it's very, very easy. Yeah. I don't think here in South Africa they will put the law. Am I right, Brother Sadiq? I don't think they'll put the law or they'll bend the law that no Muslims are

0: allowed to slaughter. I don't think that ever, that will ever happen in South Africa. And I make shukr to it, and I thank Allah subhanahu wa ta'ala, my beloved, wonderful listeners of Sa'atus Salam. Anyway, it's 10 minutes after 6. Unfortunately, Haji Ziad Veli, Haji Ashraf Monga, I don't know, it's hard to get hold of them. Maulana Pandya, Hazrat Maulana Pandya, Damat Barakatuhum. He says, Maulana Arafat, see ya. He says, you can slaughter goat and sheep anywhere. Huh? You don't have to go to the mountains. Nope. And some state, they do allow cows and bulls. No, they don't. Mm-mm. No, they don't. If you're speaking about India and Pakistan, nope, I don't think so. Nope, they don't. Just find out, Hazrat Maulana Pandya, find out properly about this one here. Because he says, Maulana, some states, they do allow cows and bulls. And the place where animals are cut is called an abattoir. Yeah, Jazakumullah khair. So I don't know. I don't know when it comes. I'm telling you again, I'm actually shocked they passed the rule there in Botswana to say that no one is allowed to slaughter no animal. Yeah. 11 minutes after 6, brother Sadiq, a beautiful nasheed. Go for a beautiful nizam. Let's go for an ad break. After the ad break, a beautiful nizam. And after the nizam, we go on to our Astaghfirullah, Astaghfirullah, Astaghfirullah, Astaghfirullah, Astaghfirullah. That will be, inshallah, after our ad break.
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Allahu Akbar. 25 after 6. Hey, hey, hey. Brother Sadiq is on. Brother Sadiq says, Molana, I'm not on cloud 9. I said, what you mean? He says, Molana, at the moment, I'm on cloud 99. Subhanallah, subhanallah, subhanallah. Yeah. You're going to put for me one more nasheed. Brother Umar Khan from Ireland, he says, Molana, I'm really enjoying this nut. He says, wah, wah, wah. Subhanallah, subhanallah. Ma from Azadville says, Molana, my late husband used to go for Qurbani to Rajasthan in India. I heard about this. I heard this, Rajasthan.

they had to slaughter at night on the mountain quietly. I heard about it as well. They say that when you have to slaughter there, I don't know, I hope Hazrat Maulana Padia is listening. They say you have to go in the mountains and you have to slaughter there. But of course, you have to do it like how Mai is saying, at night and very quietly, you know. So I don't know. You know, that's how it is, my beloved, wonderful listeners of Sa'atu Salam. Malampani says, Jim Malana, it's India. India, then how do they make moza and best leather jacket in India? That's how it is. That's how it is. That's how it is. Brother Sadiq, today is the day of Arafat here in South Africa. So put a nice nasheed for me, a nice nazam. I'm looking for a nice nazam here to play for the listeners of Sa'atu Salam. A beautiful, nice nazam from my side. But I'm trying to see. But I'm going to ask Brother Sadiq, put a nice, beautiful nazam. Don't do that. It's the day of Hajj. Yesterday was the day of Arafat in Makkah al-Mukarramah. Today is the day of Arafat here in South Africa, Wednesday. So come on. Come on, my beloved Brother Sadiq. Let's hear it from your side. Put a beautiful nasheed, mashallah. All our wonderful listeners. Are you guys enjoying the nasheed? I want to hear from you guys quickly. Are you guys enjoying the nasheed? Yes or no? Just tell me quickly, yes or no, what's your name? Are you guys enjoying the nasheed? You must remember something. Tomorrow is Bakri Eid. You're going to go for your Eidgah. After that, we're going to read... Allahu Akbar, Allahu Akbar, Allahu Akbar, Allahu Akbar, La ilaha illa Allah, Allahu Akbar, Allahu Akbar, wa lillahi alhamd. Tomorrow, Bakri Eid, ya Allah, the day of slaughtering. Allahu Akbar, subhanallah. You're going to meet your friend. You're going to meet your buddy. You're going to go for breakfast. You're going to go for lunch. You're going to go for supper, wherever, you know. And you know that it's sunnah to eat the meat of your qurbani animal on the day of Bakri Eid. Yeah, it's sunnah. It's sunnah. If you don't eat, it's not a guna. If you eat, it's sunnah. Alhamdulillah, you get sawab for it. Because it's not the lesson of Quraysh. But Malana, you don't eat meat. Yeah, I don't eat meat. I don't eat mutton at all. I don't eat mutton at all. Yeah. All right. One more nazaman. Come on, Brother Sadiq. Don't do that. You're smiling so much this morning. The way Brother Sadiq is smiling, you say, Malana, you know what? Me, I'm going for a holiday. Maybe he's going to Malaysia or maybe Thailand. I don't know. One more nasheed. Come on, let's hear it.

It's 6:30, spot on. Sister Yasmin Karim from North Beach says, Monana, I'm enjoying the nasheed. Yeah, I'm also enjoying the nasheed, Sister Yasmin Karim. Ma from Azadville says, Monana, play this nasheed here. This, I know this nazam is in Arafat's collection, volume. I think it's volume 9, this one, yeah.

0: You know, there's one sheet I'm looking for. I'm trying to get this nasheed. I'm going to play it now quickly before we do a crossover to our beloved, honorable, respected Fadilatul Ustad, Hazrat Malana Mufti Abdullah Dokhra Damat Barakatum Hafidahullah. You still got some ads to play. Yeah, all right, just go for an ad break. After the ad break, I want to see if I think I do have this nasheed here. I just want to play it for the listeners quickly. Let's go for an ad break, 28 minutes to 7 o'clock.
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25 minutes to 7 o'clock. We do have our beloved Fadila to start. No, not yet. Okay. I just want to play this Nasheed, and then inshallah we're going to do a crossover. Sister Yasmin Karim from North Beach. She says, Malana, this is so beautiful and serene to listen to. So I don't know which Nasheed is this. Let's listen to it. Yeah.

That's why I'm seeing Sister Yasmin Karim from Jais Molana is beautiful and serene. Yeah, beautiful. It is. I have to listen to that entire nashir. I have to listen to it. So I'm saving it. I created like where I put all the top nashids. I created this like groups called Nazms, NZMS. Yeah, so I put it there in that group. But anyway. let's go for a quick nashid, inshallah. And then inshallah, when I come back, inshallah, we're going to be crossing over to our beloved, honorable, respected, Fadilatul Ustad, Hazrat Malana Mufti Abdullah Dokra Damat Barakatuhum, Hafidhahullah.

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Well, it's 16 minutes to 7 o'clock South African time and 16 minutes to 8 o'clock Makkatul Mukarrama. My beloved, wonderful listeners of Saatu Salam. Remember, it's our Fadilatul Ustad, Senior Ustad, Hazrat Malana Mufti Abdullah. Tokra Damat Barakatum Hafidahullah. Yesterday was the day of Arafat. In Arafat, Subhanallah, listening to our seniors, our asatizas, our ustads, du'as. Oh, Ya Allah. Hazrat Malana Mufti Zubair Bayat, Hazrat Malana Musa Akudi, Hazrat Malana Ahmad Suleiman Katani, Damat Barakat, Hazrat Malana Mufti Aku. Oh, there were many, many.

0: many ulama, mashallah, making to Hazrat Maulana Venka, mashallah. Yeah. So one day, inshallah, it's going to be Hazrat Maulana Mufti Abdullah Dokrat, inshallah. You never know. One day, inshallah. Ameen, ameen, ameen, ameen, ameen to ameen. 0617660355. That's our Salam Media WhatsApp number. Or, inshallah, you can message me on my personal WhatsApp number, 071-331-3899. Ustad, assalamu alaikum wa rahmatullahi wa barakatuh. Ustad.
1: Wa alaikum salam wa rahmatullahi wa barakatuh.
0: How are you, my beloved Ustad? How's your beautiful morning? How was yesterday, the day of Arafat in Makkah, Ustad?
1: Alhamdulillah, everything is well, Hazrat
0: Maulana. Ameen, ameen, ameen. I don't know, Ma from Azad will send me a message right now and she says, ask Mufti Saab. They say it's proven. If you want to go for Umrah, read Wa arina manasikana wa tuba alayna ila akhirihi, page 26 in the Quran. Also read Labbaik after Adhan and Imam Shafi, Durud. Proven. Ustad.
1: Bismillah ar-Rahman ar-Rahim. Inshallah, when we go for Hajj, it will be a quiet Hajj, an individual one, all alone, inshallah.
0: Ameen, ameen, ameen, ameen.
1: No, radio broadcast.
0: Yeah, I know that, just like that, I know, definitely.
1: The other thing I want to mention is that all these actions that you are speaking about, these are practices of the seniors, and there is nothing wrong with it. You can practice upon it, but it comes from the Sunnah. I've mentioned in the Sunnah or anything of the sort. You can read these du'as, you can read these ayat of the Quran, and you can trust in Allah Ta'ala, and inshallah things will work out. You know, but obviously together with that, you have to make the right effort also. You know, like someone wants to go to Cape Town, but he takes the road to Durban. Will he reach Durban? No.
0: Nope.
1: Will he reach Cape Town? He'll reach Durban, he won't reach Cape Town.
0: Yeah, definitely.
1: So you have to take the right road also, you know. So people have to make the right effort also to reach Makkah Mukarramah and Medina Munawwara, but it's got nothing to do with that. It is from Allah Ta'ala. And like I always say, do not take money from anyone. Go with your own money, inshallah.
0: Indeed. Haq, Ustad. Haq. Ustad, brother Adil asking that yesterday when they were making the dua in Arafat, they say that they were making the dua out of the tents. Some people had their shoes on. Some didn't have their shoes on. So I don't know, Ustad, what's the masalah? How do you explain? Do you go to the mountain or do you just come out of your tent and you face the Kaaba or the... I don't know. Ustad?
1: Well, that entire area is sacred. Entire area is, you know, a place where du'as are readily accepted. So whether you're in your tent, whether you're outside your tent, if you can take off your shoes, if you can't take off your shoes in any condition, you know, it's best to be in the state of wudu and your du'as, inshallah, will get accepted. So there's no obligation to stay in the tent, no obligation to go out of the tent, no obligation to face any specific direction in a comfortable way. You know, sincerely to Allah Ta'ala, you make dua.
0: Was there any specific dua our beloved Nabi Sallallahu Alaihi Wasallam made on the day of Arafat?
1: Well, you can make a lot of duas, you know. And the sunnah duas are established from the hadith. You know, the best dua to make is the best dhikr, you know, is to make abundant of dhikr. Allahu Akbar, Allahu Akbar. La ilaha illallah, Allahu Akbar, Allahu Akbar, wa lillahi alhamd. You know, that is the best form of dhikr. And taking the name of Allah Ta'ala, afdalu dhikri la ilaha illallah, wa afdalu du'ai alhamdulillah, thanking Allah Ta'ala for everything. And, you know, make sunnah du'as, Rabbana atina fi dunya hasana, wa fil akhirati hasana, wa qina adhaban nar. And while we are habitual for asking of worldly things, we should try and make du'a more specifically for our akhirah.
0: I've got... Sister Nadia, mashallah, she says, please advise dear Mufti Sahib, what should we do today since it's our day of Arafat here in South Africa? Ustad?
1: Well, you should fast at least the minimum. In the hadith of Sahih Muslim, it is mentioned, the Prophet sallallahu alayhi wa sallam has mentioned that the person who fasts on the day of Arafat today, the 9th of Dhul Hijjah, then, you know, the previous year and the year to come, minor sins are forgiven. Doesn't mean to say that, you know, a person should continue sinning. But at least it's an opportunity to get our sins forgiven.
0: A listener says, Ustad, if someone goes for Umrah during Ramadan and spend Eid there, do they have to remain until Hajj and return after performing Hajj? Ustad?
1: No, they do not. They can come back.
0: So, meaning what, Ustad? They can spend the Eid there?
1: Yes, they can spend the Eid there and then come back. Come back. There's no issue with that at all.
0: Okay, because it says you have to remain until Hajj and return after performing Hajj.
1: No.
0: No, you don't need. Not necessary. Okay. Newcastle this morning says that...

Eid Mubarak to Mufti Saab into Maulana Arafat. We want to know that is it permissible for a person from South Africa to perform Umrah during the months of Hajj without performing Hajj? Ustad?

0: then you must do Hajj. If you are not there, then, you know, if you're going only for Umrah, but you won't get Umrah visa.
1: You sure, Ustad?
0: Yeah, 100%. You won't get Umrah visa.
1: No, the first time
0: they close the Umrah visas for all foreign countries, I think like 20 days or 15 days before Hajj starts.
1: Mm-hmm.
0: So I think last month or this month, somewhere the 8th was the last day you could enter for, you know, for Umrah. After mm-hmm. that, you were not allowed to. But anyway, if you do end up there, you have to do Hajj.
1: Okay, I see Dr. Sao is busy typing a message. I don't know about that. Maybe Ustad is
0: but
1: right.
0: Many people go for Umrah and come back, but yeah. Anyway.
1: I think they do close, Ustad. I heard also this.
0: No, they close.
1: Yeah,
0: they
1: I think close. They close. Yes, I do. I stand with you, Ustad. Let's go to Brother Anas. He says here, Mufti Saab, that due to small children, my wife could not perform her Farz Hajj. Brother Anas is saying. So I want to perform Hajj Badal on her behalf, who is alive and healthy. I have already performed my Farz Hajj. I want to know if I perform Hajj Badal on her behalf, who is alive and healthy.
0: Allowed to do a Hajj Badal.
1: Yeah, he says, will she get the sawab of Farz Hajj?
0: No, nothing. You have to go and do the Hajj yourself. There's no such thing like that Hajj Badal for someone that is healthy, got the money, everything, and someone does Hajj on their behalf. That's not valid. You go for Hajj yourself.
1: So, that won't be accepted, Ustad. Will this be accepted?
0: No,
1: as a Farz?
0: It won't be accepted. It won't be accepted.
1: Okay, all right. Brother Anas, I hope that answers your question. Mufti Saab said, nope, you shouldn't do that. Who's this? If I haven't had enough money to go for Hajj, can I go for Hajj Badal on someone else's expense before doing my own Hajj? Does it matter if it is for my grandfather, Ustad?
0: Yes, you can.
1: Oh, you can
0: someone
1: in this?
0: Someone passed away and, you know, you haven't been for Hajj yourself. You don't have the money, but someone else is letting you go. On behalf of someone else, yes, you can. You can go do it.
1: Okay. But you just said now, only on Ustad, if she's healthy, if she's alive. Okay. Or maybe this is because of the grandfather.
0: The grandfather is passed away. Or maybe he's extremely old and can't make it. Then, yeah, you can.
1: 071-331-3899. Yeah. Somebody's asked Ustad, when do you really, really come out of ihram? Is it after pelting? Ustad?
0: Out of the ihram on the 10th day, which is in Makkah today, after the Dhamma Shukr is done, you know, then they're out of ihram. They come out of ihram.
1: Mm-hmm. Ustad, when you come out of ihram, what's the procedure for the man and for the woman?
0: They cut their hair and, you know, then they can change it to normal clothing. So the ihram is on for 3 days, three full days almost.
1: There's a listener says female to female, husband to wife, or a stranger to a female to cut the hair. Ustad, how does it work when you come out of ihram?
0: A stranger for a lady, no. But the husband, even before you know, coming out of ihram, we can cut his wife's hair. It's not an issue.
1: Listener is
0: just a trim. The wife is just a little bit of a trim.
1: So brother can do it, daddy can do it, mother.
0: Mahram can do it. Yeah,
1: mahram.
0: Mahram can do it.
1: 071-331-3899. Listen to this one, Ustad. Brother is saying, yeah. What proof do we have today is the day of Arafat here in South Africa?
0: The night of the Hijjah, what proof you want?
1: Yeah, what proof you want? I'm just thinking. I think maybe he's asking because yesterday they were in Arafat, the Hujjaj were there in the mountains.
0: No, a lot of people, like I mentioned the other day, you know, a lot of people say that the day of Arafah is only one, and that is the day of the ninth of Dhul Hijjah in Mecca, because people are in Arafah. But that's a misunderstanding, like I explained. You know, time is the creation of Allah Ta'ala, and it's not impossible for one day to last for 48 hours. The sun rises at a certain time, sets at a different time in a different place. And so, you know, obviously, the day lasts longer in other places in comparison to Mecca. Mm. I mean, right now in Mecca, it's like 8 o'clock there.
1: Yeah.
0: The sun hasn't risen in some parts of America. You know, America, South America, Brazil, the sun hasn't even risen, you know, so the day is still coming. So it's not impossible for one day to last 48 hours, you know, based on the world clock, you know. So, it's not impossible and it's not difficult for any person of understanding to understand that today is the 9th of Dhul Hijjah in South Africa and today is the day of Arafah.
1: Someone is
0: asking yesterday also, no problem.
1: Yeah, subhanAllah. Ji, Ustad, ji. Somebody is asking that, I think they're in Saudi, Ustad, they want to know that if somebody cannot pelt or they are tired,

0: or they fell ill or they sick, they're asking, as Mufti said, can we send someone to go and do it for the belting, Ustad? No.
1: I mean, out of laziness, you shouldn't do it. But if it's a necessity, yes, someone can belt on your behalf. But, you know, some people just feel tired and exhausted. That's not a valid excuse. You know, you must push yourself.
0: Mm.
1: Push yourself. If you're really sick and you have, like, advice from a good Muslim doctor that is there that, look, you shouldn't go. It's going to be harmful for your health. It's going to be detrimental to you. Then in that situation, someone can do it on your behalf. But so, just out of sheer laziness, you know, you should not.
0: So, Ustad, say out of laziness you don't do it. Is your Hajj Maqbool? No.
1: No.
0: Yallah. And then the other thing is that how do we do it? Say if I have to do it for my brother, must I take 14 stones or must I go for, say, okay,
1: you
0: this...
1: must go on yours on your own and then someone else must do his.
0: Oh, like that. Okay, all right. Yeah. All right, okay, okay. It's nice to know.
1: People are lazy nowadays.
0: Yeah. I see brother Rayan says, no, Mufti Sahib, he's not being lazy. Sometimes it's because of the crowd. No, he's got a point, Ustad.
1: No, the crowd is not... you see, the thing is, like, a lot of people just want to find a way out of it, you know?
0: Oh,
1: you're going there, it's a once-in-a-lifetime opportunity for some people.
0: Yeah,
1: and for some people that are doing it too often, you know, it just becomes a ritual. You know, take the time out and go do it properly.
0: Mm.
1: Don't say about the crowd. The crowd is not that much that you can't manage. Today, Alhamdulillah, they've, you know, facilitated for the crowd.
0: Yes, they did.
1: Easy,
0: they did,
1: it's not difficult.
0: That's true. Ustad, could you explain to us why there are three jamarats? Somebody says here that you don't need to pelt all three as long as you pelted the main one. It means all is accepted. Ustad?
1: Well, you know, you must do things properly. A lot of the times people go for Hajj, you know, they'll say that this is not necessary, that is not necessary.
0: Yeah.
1: But obviously when you're going there, you want to fulfill every sunnah of the Prophet sallallahu alaihi wasallam. Every single thing that the Prophet ﷺ did, even if it's not necessary, but the Prophet ﷺ did it, then to have a proper Hajj, you know, you must do it. Some people also, they don't go to Mina on the 8th. They only go straight to Arafah on the 9th. Al-Hajj Arafah, and they skip out the entire day in Mina. Their Hajj is accepted, but they miss an entire day. You know, they miss the essence of the Sunnah, following the Sunnah of the Prophet ﷺ. So, you know, don't get involved in trying to find loopholes for this and for that. You're going there, it's only a couple of days. Make sure that all the sunnahs of the Prophet sallallahu alaihi wasallam, everything is fulfilled exactly the way it's supposed to be according to the sunnah.
0: Mm-hmm. Let's go to Roshni. Somebody says here, ask Mufti Sahib Maulana Arafat regarding the Hajar Aswad. They say you can't push the people when you want to kiss the Hajar Aswad, but you don't need to hurt them because you're doing a sacrificing to kiss the Hajar Aswad. Ustad?
1: No, you mustn't push anyone. You mustn't harm anyone.
0: Mm.
1: Harming a believer is haram. It is not allowed. And you can make istilam from a distance. You can point your hand in the direction of the Hajar Aswad and make a kissing sign. You know, that would be sufficient to push people or to hurt people, or even to just push them. This is not allowed, and it's something that you should avoid.
0: Ustad, Sister Suraya from Angola is asking, does women also have to cut the hair, like shave it? No, yes.
1: No, they just trim it, amount of maybe like two fingers.
0: Yeah, anywhere on your head,
1: two fingers, you just trim a little bit of hair off. Yeah.
0: Mm. Ustad, are you allowed to eat while you're in Ihram?
1: Yes.
0: It's permissible. I see one brother is asking you, ask Mufti Sahib, are you allowed to have soup while you... maybe they talk of dating the ihram or something like that. I don't know, Ustad. Yeah.
1: I think fragrant food, you know, is... some people have asked about, you know, like chewing certain sweets and stuff that have fragrance in it.
0: Yeah.
1: And the taste and, you know, all of that. So some people have been like very strict about that even the food that you consume...
0: Yeah.
1: Is, you know, like fragrance in it, you know, like gum or sweets that have... taste and fragrance.
0: Yeah.
1: They shouldn't. But food you're allowed to eat. Yeah.
0: Mm-hmm.
1: Eat your food. Make sure you do not go in Ihram to die. Yeah.
0: Mm. Yeah. Brother Israel Ponti, mashallah, the station manager of Salam Media, saying that, Salamu alaikum, dear Mufti Sahib. Please ask Mufti Sahib to make dua for the success of Salam Media on this Mubarak day of Arafat. Ustad.
1: See, inshallah, may Allah Ta'ala accept all the efforts of Salam Media and its board members and directors and, you know, accept this effort in the court of Allah Ta'ala. True acceptance will only be known in the court of Allah Ta'ala. And, you know, that is the most important thing. that in this world that we are in, you know, people might praise us and people might say we're doing fantastic work. That should not

0: any level of like feeling like we're accepted. Acceptance is only known in the court of Allah Ta'ala.
1: Indeed.
0: And may Allah Ta'ala bless everyone that is involved here with sincerity and good intentions and protect the station and make it a means of goodness only.
1: I don't know who this here. He says, I heard Mufti Saab saying that when he goes for Hajj, he does not want to come on live. What about the senior ulama? They are spreading the deen. Don't be selfish, Ustad. I think maybe he must understand.
0: I'm a private person. And so I, you know, Mawlana Arafat was saying that, you know, I'll be on the radio making the du'as. I doubt it very much. I don't like, it's nothing wrong with what they are doing.
1: Yeah, it's nothing wrong. I don't, yes, of course, yeah.
0: People and, you know, they prefer it, but I prefer a more secluded and silent Hajj. I think I don't know, but I think I do it quietly alone in one corner, just me and my wife.
1: Allah.
0: Quietly do it, you know, that's what I would want to do.
1: Yeah, and even Usan, maybe just tell the listeners if you do.
0: I'd prefer being unknown. You know, you don't want to pitch up there, and everyone will come to ask you Muslims all the time. What's the Masla?
1: Ah, come on,
0: you don't mind assisting. Don't mind assisting someone if they're going through difficulty.
1: Yeah,
0: and they need some answers. But yeah, I'd prefer quiet Hajj.
1: Yeah, I see, brother. Mashallah, Yusuf. He says, dear Mustafa, dear Mufti Saab. Mashallah, Mufti Saab is well versed, but it's nice also to get Mufti Saab's ilm, you know, the day you go for Hajj. I think they want you to come there on the day and say, hey, live Mufti Abdullah Dokrat.
0: Nah, I don't want.
1: Well, listeners, you
0: Allah Ta'ala protect us from being famous. You know, I think the best thing in any person's life is not the desire to be famous. It comes with a lot of challenges and issues, and, you know, it challenges our sincerity as well. And we pray to Allah Ta'ala that, you know, the small actions that we do, that Allah Ta'ala should accept it. You know, we should be totally forgotten the day we die. No one should even remember us. The word is to, أَنِّي كُنْتُ نَسِيًا مَنْسِيًا. These were the words of Aisha radiallahu anha when she was praised, and, you know, she said that, to Abdullah bin Zubayr radiallahu anhu, that I wish I'm totally forgotten. And I prefer that approach, you know, that I be totally forgotten. I don't want to be on the tongues of any person. I don't want anyone to praise me. Allah Ta'ala knows me better than anyone else. And we just pray for sincerity and Allah Ta'ala's happiness.
1: Ameen. And listen to this one, Ustad. But our Prophet Muhammad didn't do this, Ustad. What you doing? Anonymous.
0: Didn't do what?
1: Maybe like, you know, like you just want to be on your own. You don't want to...
0: Yeah, well, I don't want to be famous. I don't need to come on the radio. If there's anyone that's around me, I'm sure there'll be, some people already told me, hey, we're going for Hajj together. I said, inshallah, we'll go together.
1: Inshallah,
0: me. One brother is insisting, he's saying, next year, myself and him are going together. I said, inshallah, Allah has written it, we'll go. So, a few people that I can assist and be there for, inshallah, why not? I'll definitely assist them and be there for them. But I don't want it to be a commercial Hajj, you know. I want it to be like a time with me and Allah Ta'ala, a time to connect, inshallah.
1: Ameen. I don't know who the sister says here from Green Side. She says, I want to do a Hajj at least with Mufti Abdullah once in my life. Subhanallah.
0: Ya Allah.
1: Ustad, I need to join you. Come on. Ustad, a few words, inshallah, from your side. Today is the day of Arafat. People are fasting. People have been making dua. I know Wednesday they say between Dhuhr to Asr. So, Ustad, I don't know. A few words, inshallah, from your side, inshallah, Ustad.
0: May Allah Ta'ala accept everyone's efforts. And, you know, many of us have not been for Hajj. Some people, Allah Ta'ala takes us through our paces and trials tests in life. And then, you know, purifies you before you go for Hajj. And so, you know, the right time will come for those that haven't been for Hajj. It's not too late. It's never the end of the road. It's not like you can never afford it. You know, inshallah, we pray to Allah Ta'ala that Allah Ta'ala takes everyone for Hajj.
1: Ameen.
0: Allah Ta'ala takes everyone for Umrah.
1: Ameen.
0: Myself also, for years, I was yearning to go to the Haram. For years. I wanted to go for Umrah. I wanted to go for Hajj. But it was not meant by Allah Ta'ala. And then last year when I went, it was so special, alhamdulillah. You know, after 16, maybe 19 years I went.
1: Sure.
0: And nothing is impossible for Allah Ta'ala. So all you guys out there, you know, trust in Allah, hope in the mercy of Allah Ta'ala. And we pray that Allah Ta'ala accept our fast today, Matala, accept your efforts, everyone's efforts, and make it a mean of goodness.
1: Ameen,
0: so,
1: ameen.
0: Not only for us, but for the Ummah, inshallah.
1: I see Sister Sadia says, Mulan Arafat, you should go with Mufti Sahib. You do the live crossovers. Mufti Sahib must just be like...
0: No, he
1: must just be quiet. He must just
0: never.
1: Be...
0: Never.
1: Never.
0: Yeah. Never. No, I don't want one. Please. No, I don't want. Inshallah, we go for a nice, quiet, peaceful
1: ameen.
0: Assist people quietly, whoever needs assistance with any Muslim, some things that our teachers have taught us, we can share it, but more than that, we don't want to be anywhere in the limelight.
1: Mm. Ustad, I know we already have a bit time out. Tomorrow is Bakri Eid, Ustad. Have a beautiful Eid tomorrow, inshallah. Of course, tomorrow we off. Friday we off as well. We'll be back on Monday. Ustad, maybe just a few nasiha for the listeners tomorrow. What should we do on the day of Bakri Eid? Should we take
0: a... Be happy, man. What else must I say? Say Eid Mubarak to the people. Yeah. Be happy. Make it a happy day.
1: A lot
0: of people, you know, like I always jokingly tell the students in madrasa, some guys might get upset for this, you know.
1: Yeah.
0: But I always tell the boys in madrasa, you know, that there's a masala that, it's not from the sunnah to hug people on the day of Eid after Eid Salah. It's not a sunnah because, it's not an established sunnah to hug. But if someone comes to hug you, you get some stiff hands. You know, some guys, they got the stiff hands. They're like, alaykum salam, and they walk away.
1: It's true.
0: Relax, guys, man. Hug the people, man. The people are happy, man. Ask the people there on the Eidgah, make sure that you are happy and, making other people happy also. Mm. Happy day. My father, rahimahullah, always think of him. You know, we leave the house together in the morning and then after the Eid Salah, he'd meet us all, he'd hug us all, all of us. Come here, my child, Eid Mubarak, and it's okay to say Eid Mubarak. It's not haram.
1: Yeah,
0: indeed. The sunnah du'a is taqabbalallahu minna wa minkum. But then also when you see someone and you say taqabbalallahu minna wa minkum, it's not like, taqabbalallahu minna wa minkum. You're like... In a happy way, taqabbalallahu minna wa minkum. If you're allowed to hug the person, don't go hug the aunties, no?
1: Yalla.
0: But hug the person if you're allowed to hug the person and be happy.
1: Mm.
0: So Eid Mubarak, I think there's a place for happiness in a Muslim's life. And this is the day of Eid. It's a day for happiness. Don't turn it into a sad day. Be a happy person. People need some happiness and joy in their life. Their parents also keep your children happy.
1: Ameen.
0: Keep your parents happy. Make sure that people that haven't been visited in a long time, you visit them, bring a smile to people's faces.
1: Subhanallah.
0: Fulfill the command of Allah Ta'ala. But it's a day of joy and happiness, make it like that. Keep it like that. Don't make it into a sad day. Don't be too stiff also. I said, I actually look for these guys on the day of Eid. All the stuff on. They got like a hand, like steel, you can't push them.
1: Yeah, you can't push them.
0: And they're running away from the Eid. Relax, Hazrat. Come here. Come take a hug first before you go,
1: Subhanallah.
0: So, just be happy, man.
1: Ustad, quickly, somebody from Springs wants to know that once they cut their sheep tomorrow, can they shave now or must wait after 3 days? No.
0: No, you can shave immediately.
1: Immediately.
0: Okay. Yeah.
1: Yeah, you can cut your nails, you can shave in it immediately. Was that going to the Kabristan?
0: Yeah, you can go to the graveyard also. It's not a sunnah or anything, but people do go to the graveyard. It's a day when you think about all the people that have passed away, those that are near and dear, and go and share some moments with them and make dua for them. There's no issue with it at all.
1: Jazakumullah khairan, Ustad. Fi amanillah, inshallah.
0: Eid Mubarak, guys. Yeah. And taqabbal Allahu minna wa minkum.
1: Ameen.
0: Allah Ta'ala accept everyone. That's inshallah.
1: Ameen. Sallallahu
0: wa sallam ala nabiyyina Muhammad wa ala alihi wa sahbihi ajma'in. 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
1: Wa alaikum assalam wa rahmatullahi wa barakatuh. Taqabbal Allahu minna wa minkum. Eidun sa'idun. To Brother Sadiq, our beloved Salam Media team, our beloved station manager Haji Israel Ponti, our beloved Hafiz Shamshir, mashallah, to him, to his beloved family, to all my beloved colleagues here at work, Brother Abdus Salam, who else, Sister Nasreen, Brother Ibrahim SA, KB, What's the other, brother? You support, mashallah, our supporter of Pirates. Come and tell me. Come inside, Sari. Come and tell me. Come. Give me the names. I hope they're all listening. Who are the names?
2: Salayelo.
1: Salayelo and? and Putti. Yellow and Putti. Mashallah. Jazakumullah khair. You guys were awesome. You guys did well for the Hajj broadcast. I want to say this. Well done, the Salam Media team. You guys were awesome. You guys, how would I say, you guys were varm. Mashallah. Allahumma zid fazid. Have a beautiful Eid tomorrow. Be with your family. Go there. Hug them. Have a beautiful day. Don't fight. Don't be pulled up. Whatever. Tomorrow we're off.

Friday we're off, and we will be back with you, inshallah. Monday morning, the 1st of June, inshallah. To all our wonderful listeners, shukran for tuning in and listening to me, listening to the program. 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I want all the listeners who are listening to me. You're going to call on 011-680-0355. Come on. Come on. I'm asking from the bottom of my heart. 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I want you guys to support. 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Come on. 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Today is the day of Arafat. Come on. Make this heart. Make this heart big of yours. Make it big. Just phone, get hold of our station manager and say that you would like to sponsor or support Sa'atu Salam. Yeah. To Salelo, to Puti, Haji Inayat Wadi, Apa Julie Ali, Apa Maryam Mia, yeah! Have taqabbal Allahu minna wa minkum! Taqabbal Allahu minna wa minkum! Yeah, so please, have a beautiful Eid, guys, the Salam Media team. I hope you guys were listening. Have a beautiful Eid. So, make your heart big. You know what I mean? Cash in and kind. So, come on, you need to call on 011-680-0355. Let's see today, since today is the day of Arafat, let's see who's going to touch the heart, who's going to touch, make the heart big, cash in and be kind. So please, I want you to support my program, Sa'atu Salam. From myself, Jazakumullahu Khair, my beloved listeners, I love you guys, and I will always love you, and may Allah Ta'ala always keep you happy. May Allah Subhanahu Wa Ta'ala don't ever test you with any sickness, with any illness. May Allah Subhanahu Wa Ta'ala don't ever make you mu'taj. Say Ameen. May Allah Ta'ala give you a beautiful, peaceful, happy life with your children, wife, husband, kids, mom, dad, parents. Allahu Akbar. Eidun Sa'idun. تقبل الله منا ومنكم ومني. Brother Sadiq, have a nice Eid. I'll see you inshallah on Monday, the 1st of June. Inshallah, inshallah, inshallah. From myself, remember as always, don't forget your Khatmul Quran Paras this week. Don't forget your Khatmul Quran Paras this week. And we will make our Tahajjud Dua Monday morning for our Khatm this week here. Yeah, so send in your Khatmul Quran Paras. Remember, do good, be good, spread good, think good, feel good, see good. Allahumma hadina wa hadibina wa hadina sa jamia. Assalamu alaikum wa rahmatullahi wa barakatuh.

0: 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The recital of Surah Yasin has been brought to you by an anonymous sponsor of Mahekeng for the Isale Thawab of his late parents, Nabi Sallallahu Alaihi Wasallam, and all marhumin.
1: A'udhu billahi minash shaytanir rajim. 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
2: Bismillahir rahmanir rahim.

0: The recital of Surah Yasin was brought to you by an anonymous sponsor of Mahekeng for the Salih Thawab of his late parents, Nabi Sallallahu Alaihi Wasallam, and all Marhumin.
1: It's a new beginning. It's a new era. Salam Media. Humanitarian journalism.
2: The best thing now in Hajj, the day of Arafah. What is the ibadah of the day of Arafah if I am in Arafah? What is it? Dua. Same thing here. Now I am in Arafah and I am in Ihram. So now I have more than one reason for my dua to be granted. I am not supposed to fast. If I fast on the day of Arafah and I am there, I disobeyed Allah. Why? He said so. Same answer. The day of Arafah. For us here, not going, you're going to fast. For us there, it's going to be dua. Here, you're going to be fasting and dua. And there, I'm going to be in Ihram, on Arafah, and I'm making dua. We're both equal. Because state of Ihram is one of the states Allah loves. My dua is granted. But fasting is even more. Because He said it. ثَلَاثَةٌ لَا تُرَدُّ دَعْوَتُهُمْ Three states or three category of people, their supplication is granted. That's not my word or words. That's Rasul alayhi salatu wasalam. One of them, الصَّائِمُ حَتَّى يَفْطُرْ. The fasting person till he or she break the fast. So day of Arafah, I'm going to be in the

0: I'm going to be in dua and I'm going to be fasting. You know why you will miss it. I'm saying this, unless you're sick or you have an excuse not to do it. And that is Arafah. You fast the day of Arafah, the sins of the year before and the year to come is forgiven. You know what is deen? You know what they call this deen? And now we made it so complicated, of course. They said this deen, the quality of it, or the what makes it unique, that we do little and Allah give us a lot. Deen al-amal al-qaleel wal-ajr al-kathir. So I fast one day. And Allah forgive before and after, of course, except in major sins. So here you go. I'm going to fast. You tell yourself from now. Like, and remind yourself. You did it in Ramadan. Then you can do it. Your salah. Every extra salah you can do. Don't do just the fard or run away. You missed it. Again, Allah is not going to have anything extra. But it is me. I'm missing it. Charity. Good deeds. Any other good deed. There, I'm not going to be fasting, although I love fasting, because he said so. And I'm going to be always in a state of dhikr. The best dhikr in day of Arafah, and that can apply here also, what is it? خَيْرُ مَا قُلْتْ أَنَا وَالنَّبِيِّينَ مَنْ قَبْلِي. The best I have said, he was there in Arafah, Rasul alayhi salatu wasalam. He did only one hajj, by the way. Only one. He was there. 100,000 people with him. He looked at them and says, the best what I have said. The best. What did he say all his life? Gems. Now he's saying at this moment, this is at the end of the Medina time. 9th year of Hijrah. Next year he died. Alayhi salatu wasalam. He said, the best I have ever said. And all the prophets before me, the following. La ilaha illallah wahdahu. La sharika lah. Lahul mulk wa lahul hamd. Wa huwa ala kulli shay'in qadir. Memorize it all and keep saying it. You're working, saying it. You're driving, say it. You are after salah, say it. Say it because your spirit is in Arafah. Your ruh is in Arafah, but your body is here because he did not want you to be in Arafah. But I'm going to be in Arafah. You know why it's called Arafah? Anybody knows why it's called Arafah? You all know Arafah, right? Why it's called Arafah? Allahu a'lam. Allah knows. How many of you have been to Hajj before? طيب, why it's called Arafah? I have no idea, right? Do you know? Yeah? Because all the souls met? That's the virtue of. But why it is called Arafah? Two meanings for it. Allah knows, of course, but two meanings. One of them is from the Quran. Al-Jannatu Arafaha Lahum. In Arafah. If you do Arafah, the way Allah wants you to be, and it's, by the way, very difficult, because you're going to be tired, there's a lot of food, it's hot, you're going to sleep, please forgive me, but we're going to be bored, because we're not used to. We're used to always do things, let alone leave your phone and stay in dua. He stayed in dua from dhuhr to maghrib. How many hours? So if that person get too close to this, Allah will. Hiya arafa aw arafa. Arafa, you will know what Jannah is. Arafaha lahum, beautified, and he made it smell good for them. What do I have to do? Right? Anything here you want to do, something really worthy, how much you work for it? What is the 6 hours? 6 hours. In here, the same thing. You're fasting before you break your fast. It's Arafah day. There, everybody's making dua. You do the same. And you're actually fasting and you're submitting to the will of Allah. He didn't invite you. Arafah, arafaha lahum. What is the night after you leave Arafah? You go to Muzdalifah. Why? That's how.
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2: There was a giant electronic stores in Germany called Saturn. Saturn was about to open their 150th location. So they made a competition on their Facebook page. And the winner of the competition will get 150 seconds in any location and get whatever they want for free. When the date came and the winners were announced, there were three of them. The first, when he heard go, he went inside the store, looking left and right and grabbing whatever he can. Long story short, he came out with maybe 1,000 euro worth of stuff. The second ran in the store, he fell, he kept on not knowing where the expensive things are, and then he grabbed maybe around 1,500 euro worth of stuff. Then Sebastian came. Sebastian, when he heard the word go, he went exactly where the most expensive things are. He knew what to do and he knew where to go. He even put two huge TVs next to each other and he made them a cart and he started pushing them and he started putting stuff on them and took that whole thing to where he's supposed to put his stuff. And he kept on going back and forth and getting all kinds of iPads, iPhones, you name it. And he came out with 29,000 euros worth of merchandise. And when he finished, he screamed and said, "My plan worked. My plan worked." Of course, as a matter of fact, if you go to YouTube and put Saturn Sebastian 2012, you will actually watch him grabbing all these things. So it's not a fake story. So when he finished, you're going to see in the video, tons of media coverage. They asked him, "What did you mean by my plan worked?" He said, "Since they announced for the competition, I came to this location every single day. And I memorized where everything is. And I started making plan that if I won, what am I going to do? What am I going to get first? Where are the most expensive merchandise? And that's why I said my plan worked." Sebastian's plan for gaining 29,000 euros of dunya gain worked. What is your plan for the day of Arafah, where your neck will be saved from the hellfire? My brothers and sisters, Rasulullah sallallahu alayhi wa sallam told us many virtues of this day, and I will mention few for me and you to get motivated to start planning from today in order for our plan to work, our strategy to work. If you fail to plan, you are planning to fail. Officially, Tuesday is the day of Arafah. And it is, first,

It is the day on which Allah Azza wa Jal has perfected the deen. A Jewish man came to Umar radiallahu anhu and he said, "You have an ayah

your deen, and I have completed my blessing upon you, and I, Allah, have made Islam as your deen, have accepted and decreed that Islam is the only deen. So Umar radiallahu anhu, he said, I know when and where this ayah was revealed. It was revealed on a Friday where Rasulullah sallallahu alayhi wa sallam was standing on the day of Arafah. So number one, it is the day where our deen is completed. Second, it is a day where the Azim himself, Allah Azza wa Jal, swore by that day. And the greatest only swears by the greatest. 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A surah that we all know by heart, where Allah Azza wa Jal swore by these 3 days. Abu Huraira and Ibn Abbas radiallahu anhuma, they said, اليوم الموعود, here is the day of judgment. واليوم المشهود, and the witness day is the day of Arafah. واليوم والشاهد هو يوم الجمعة, it's the day of Friday. So Allah Azza wa Jal swore by this day. Another motivation for this day. Rasulullah sallallahu alayhi wa sallam, he told us in a hadith in Sahih Muslim, fasting on this day, fasting on the day of Arafah for other than the Hajji, 2 years of sins will be forgiven, a previous year and a coming year. So that means 15 hours of fasting, 15 hours of fasting will delete 730 days of sins. Sins that you did not even commit yet. A previous year and the coming year of sins. Allahu Akbar. How great is Allah Azza wa Jal. Fourth motivation, subhanallah. قال رسول الله صلى الله عليه وسلم, and the hadith is also in Sahih Muslim, ما من يوم ما من يوم أكثر أن يعتق الله فيه عبدا من النار من يوم عرفة وإنه ليدنو ثم يباهي بهم الملائكة فيقول ما أراد هؤلاء. No day where Allah Azza wa Jal forgives or frees people from the hellfire as much as the day of Arafah. So this is Tuesday, is the most day that Allah Azza wa Jal will free people's neck. It will be decreed that this person is freed from the hellfire. That's the most day. I want my name to be on the list. May Allah make my name and your name and everyone who's watching us name on that list of the people whom their neck will be saved on the day of judgment. My brothers and sisters, when we are in the month of Ramadan, we all get very excited, masajid packed, because of the Laylatul Qadr, the last 10 nights. And we should. But we all know that the actual night is hidden. All we know, it's one of the odd nights in the last 10 nights. So we strive for 10 nights. Subhanallah. In this day, it is already known. So instead of 10 days, it's only one day. The day of Arafah is known. It is one day to strive and work extremely hard to earn all these rewards we just mentioned. Second, on the day or on the night of Laylatul Qadr, Allah Azza wa Jal said, تَنَزَّلُ الْمَلَائِكَةُ وَالرُّوحِ. On that night, the angels and Jibreel alayhi salam, they descend. On the day of Arafah, Allah Azza wa Jal himself descends, as the hadith we just narrated. Even though he descends on every single night on a way that befits his majesty, but on the day of Arafah, he descends on the daytime. Allah descends compared to the angels descend. So my brothers and sisters, this is a great ni'mah that we already

already know when is that day and the rewards that we will earn if we struggled and worked hard on that day. So inshallah ta'ala, I will suggest a schedule for me and you to try to apply, because simply we might make it to Tuesday and we might not. And every one of our beloved brothers and sisters that departed before Tuesday, they did not know that last Arafah was actually their last Arafah. Right? So, what should we do? On Monday night, you go to sleep early. Because you have a big day, the biggest day of the year ahead of you. You get up 1 hour. If you get up earlier, that is better. 1 hour before Fajr. Fajr 4:55, 4 o'clock, you put your alarm and you get up. You make a beautiful, perfect wudu and you pray. 2 rak'ah, 4 rak'ah. And then you go and you have your suhoor because you are fasting. You are fasting on that day. I want to get the ajr of 2 years of sins expiated. But leave 10 minutes before Fajr to make a lot of istighfar. Leave few minutes before the time of Fajr, not the iqamah of Fajr, before the time of the adhan of Fajr, to make a lot of istighfar. Why? Because I want to be from al-mustaghfirin bil-ashar. Allah praised the people who make istighfar at the time of suhoor. Astaghfirullah al-azim, alladhi la ilaha illa hu, al-hayy al-qayyum, wa atubu ilayh. Any form of istighfar, and the best form of istighfar is the one that the Sayyid of the Khalq called it Sayyid al-istighfar. Allahumma anta rabbi, la ilaha illa anta, all the way to the end. Say it once, twice. Make a lot of istighfar, and every istighfar, think of one of the sins that you have committed in the past, hoping that Allah has forgiven it. Now, the adhan is done. Brothers, make sure that day you're praying Fajr in the masjid. If the sisters would like to come, you are welcome. But I want to remind you that Rasulullah Sallallahu Alaihi Wasallam said that your praying at home is better than praying in the masjid. You come to the masjid, my brother. You pray with the jama'ah. And you stay till the shuruq. During the whole 10 days of Dhul Hijjah, we are having a halaqa every single day till shuruq. And many of our brothers and sisters are joining. So on that day, you will come pray the fajr in jama'ah and wait till shuruq, busying yourself in that time, either joining us in the halaqa or reading Quran or making adhkar. And then when the time is up, you wait 12-13 minutes and you pray 2 rak'ah. What do I get? The promise of Rasulullah sallallahu alayhi wasallam. Hajj, the ajr, the reward of hajj and umrah. Tamma, complete. Does Rasulullah ﷺ have to repeat the word complete 3 times? 3 times he repeated the word complete reward. We were deprived of being on Arafah this year. May Allah grant us Arafah next year. So let's get the ajr of Hajj and Umrah in Plano. With a simple total of maybe 1 hour. 1 hour of effort. This is the best day. I'm going to start everything from the morning to do my... Allah.

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1: 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Assalamu alaikum wa rahmatullahi wa barakatuh. Good morning and a very warm welcome to the airwaves of Salaam Media News and Views, right here with myself, Zion Jadwit, co-hosted with Salilo Makwadiri. It's Tuesday, the 26th of May 2026. The final, well, we are in the final stages of the Hajj season. Today being the day of Eid al-Adha in Saudi Arabia. Of course, that's coming tomorrow. This is part of your special broadcast right here on Salaam Media. We have a packed broadcast for you this morning as we unpack critical realities hitting both home and the global stage. Ahead of World Hunger Day, we are diving deep into South Africa's escalating food security crisis and why high prices are driving structural starvation. We'll also cross over live to Makkah for an update on Hajj. We'll take a critical look at geopolitical maneuvers attempting to alter Jordan's custodianship of the Al-Aqsa Mosque, and we'll also reflect on other developments in the country and abroad. We'll also have special features brought to you by the Africa Muslims Agency, looking at personal growth and their massive local Qurbani operations. Join the conversation this morning. Talk to us on our studio line. That's 011-680-0355. Drop us a WhatsApp message at 061-766-0355. We'll use the show hashtag Hajj2026SM on X. You can also watch us live on Facebook or stream via our website. Let's dive right into it after this.
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1: All right, now, ahead of World Hunger Day, a staggering reality faces our nation. While shelves are full, millions of stomachs are empty, high food prices are actively driving a severe hunger crisis across South Africa. Joining us now to unpack the depth of this crisis is Andrew Benny, a food sovereignty activist with the South African Food Sovereignty Campaign and a sociology researcher at Wits University. Good morning, Andrew. Welcome to News and Views on Salaam Media.
2: Hi, good morning, Zahid, and good morning to your listeners. Just a quick correction, I'm actually with the Climate Policy and Food Systems Research at the Institute for Economic Justice.
1: All right, got that. Your research indicates that South Africa's hunger crisis is far worse than the general public realizes. What are the primary driving factors making food so inaccessible right now?
2: So, I mean, just to say, in terms of the scale of the crisis, the most kind of comprehensive research that we have from the Human Sciences Research Council is that 63.5% of households in South Africa experience some form of food insecurity, which is about 40 million people or so. And there's various types of food insecurity, but pretty much that means that only about 37% of households actually experience full food security. And that's quite a stark contrast in a country where we produce more than enough food to feed our population. We export a lot of food and we produce an amazing array of food. So there's a deep contradiction in terms of that. It's not a food availability problem. The food's there. We produce enough food. The problem is access to that food. So to get to your question about what's behind it, I mean, the immediate causes of food insecurity are in the context where most people in South Africa depend for most of their food access on purchasing food. It's a combination of people's incomes are too low, but also that food prices are too high. So it's a combination of those two things that determine whether people access their food, whether they have money in their pockets, and what those food prices are.
1: When we look at the contemporary issues in South Africa, we're talking about inequality, we're talking about unemployment, poverty. How do those then feed into the insecurity, food insecurity that we're speaking about?
2: Exactly. I mean, when we look at our unemployment figures, persistently around 42%, those must also be seen in the context of South Africa being the most unequal country in the world. And that's a major part of our persistent hunger, is that as long as we have this level of inequality, and without government intervention to either address that inequality and or to in the more immediate term provide some sort of relief in terms of that inequality to households who are suffering from poverty, we are going to continue to have this hunger. And so obviously part of the reason that many households just don't have the income to afford a nutritious diet is unemployment, and that they just don't have, and that's the main reason that they just don't have money in their pockets. There are other ways that obviously people get money in their pockets, like social grants and so on, and that's therefore obviously part of the solution. But the food crisis and the hunger crisis in South Africa definitely can't be separated from our inequality crisis. And that also means that addressing hunger and food insecurity, and also measures to address high food prices, policy interventions to address high food prices, are a critical part of any broader program to address inequality in South Africa.
1: Yeah. I mean, we'll look at the policy decisions and how those could then improve or contribute to worsening situation when it comes to food insecurity. But just before that, we look at it as a supply issue, but clearly this is an economic and a structural problem. So I'm just wondering, how are food prices specifically then reshaping dynamics in vulnerable communities, in households in those communities, and how people get by from a day on a day-to-day basis?
2: So, I mean, part of it is, you know, there isn't a problem with the supply of food, but part of how prices are transmitted, so how prices are transmitted from upstream of retail to consumers is part of the issue. So there's pricing dynamics in the supply chain that shape food prices at the end. And pretty much some of the latest research we have is showing that price spikes at farm level don't necessarily translate into price spikes at retail level, because farmers don't have the power to charge higher prices when their input costs increase. And so, but the actors that have the power to pass on higher prices are in processing and retail. And that raises the question of the structure of the supply chain, therefore, and especially questions of corporate concentration and power. But ultimately, that means that at the consumption end, just to come back to your question about dynamics on that end, is that, again, going back to our question of inequality, when food prices rise, because for low-income households, I mean, high food prices, especially given the rate at which they've been rising, it's only a privileged small percentage of households that for whom higher food prices isn't too much of a concern. So it affects from low income to middle income and upper middle income even. But basically with especially low income households spend a much larger proportion of their monthly budget on food. And so when food prices rise, the proportional impact in terms of how much more food therefore takes of a household's budget is much higher for low-income households than for low-income households than high-income households. So there's also essentially an exacerbation of existing inequalities. And so without interventions, we're just allowing existing inequalities, which are already stark, to be even more exacerbated. The second thing also is that high food prices have critical nutritional impact, in the sense that with low-income households, the patterns that we see, like with the Peter Maritzburg Economic Justice and Dignity Group, who

0: track prices monthly on supermarket shelves in low-income areas, one of the key patterns they find is that when food prices rise, low-income households prioritize your less nutritious but more filling starchy staples like your maize meal and bread and so on. And then with the money left over, they'll purchase the vegetables and the fruits and so on. So the higher, when prices rise, you then also have lower nutritional diversity and therefore nutritional impacts there, which is especially important in terms of the impact on the development of children and child nutrition.
1: Mm-hmm. Andrew Salilo here. I just want to ask just briefly on government interventions. You know, there's been numerous ones, the SRD, grant that was introduced during the COVID, era. I know it was later extended. There was also, there's also the child grants and numerous other grants, old age grants in them. Did you see an impact from them? Are they making a difference or a dent into, food insecurity in the country? What trends are you seeing with how they're used and the impact that they have on people?
0: I mean, social grants are, they've been critical in staving off devastation for many households, for the millions of people who receive social grants, the child support grant, the pension, and so the SRD grant, the social relief of distress grant. But in themselves, the current value isn't enough to help households achieve food security. Mm. So that is something, earlier I mentioned that in order to achieve food security for households, we require interventions in two places. One, to raise people's incomes. Number two, to manage food prices. So if we're looking at raising incomes, obviously social grants are critical aspect to that, and there's been strong calls to raise the value, especially of the child support grant, to raise the value of the child support grant, at least to the minimum food poverty line and then the upper bound food poverty line, because at the moment the grant value is below the food poverty line. And the child support grant is especially a critical one to raise because, number one, we're seeing increased stunting rates amongst children.
1: Mm.
0: Malnutrition amongst children, the Department of Health is recording at the moment about 10,000 child deaths per year are linked to acute malnutrition. This is like the crux, if we're talking about the hunger and food insecurity crisis in South Africa, kind of the kind of most stark place to look at it is at the child nutrition part of it. And part of that is that has massive implications when a child doesn't get good nutrition in the first 1,000 days of its life, as well as in its first few years, the impacts of that developmentally and so on can never be recovered. So again, then you're talking about the future of our children, you're talking about the reproduction of inequality, because now those children who are suffering from these stark levels of malnutrition can never catch up with children from better off households and so on. But just to speak to those solutions, I mean, raising incomes through social grants, introducing a universal basic income is a critical intervention, and IEJ has done work showing how introducing a universal basic income from evidence of experience in other parts of the world has critical positive impacts on food security. But I just want to say one thing. I mean, addressing this food insecurity crisis, and this isn't to oversimplify the issue, but addressing this food insecurity crisis isn't complex or difficult. We just need to look at Brazil, where they were off the FAO hunger map before the right-wing government of Bolsonaro came in. He came in, he removed many of the programs that were the reason for that, and hunger shot up in Brazil. Lula came back into power. Within 2 years, Brazil was removed from the FAO's hunger map. In those 2 years, they removed 40 million people from food insecurity status into only 2 years. The point is that you can do that in only 2 years if you have the political commitment, the coordination and the plans and the resources. And so there's not, so talking again about what can immediately be done by government, number one, you have raising the value of social grants, introducing universal basic income. Number two, there's programs like the 10 Best Buys campaign, the Grow Great campaign, that have called for government and supermarkets to work together to essentially remove markups off of key 10 nutritious food items. Nothing's happened there from supermarkets and government, despite the fact that a solution has been presented. They're just not taking it up. You have more direct measures in places like Mexico, where it's similar to the Best Buys campaign. But the key thing is that the state has taken the initiative to get supermarkets to cap prices of 24 nutritious food items. So a basket of 24 nutritious food items at 910 pesos. That's had a critical role to play in preventing or in lowering food price inflation. And I mean, there's many other interventions that government could be taking that we could talk about if we have time. But it's just to show that there are immediate interventions that can be done. It's just been announced recently also that the UK government is trying to get supermarkets also to cap prices on a basket of nutritional food. So there's very immediate policy interventions that can be done and lay the basis also for longer term programs to really end food insecurity and hunger once and for all.
2: But also, let's not forget that food is a constitutionally enshrined right for South Africans, right? Of course. I mean, when it comes to finding solutions and implementing them, very important. But Andrew, I do think we need to take a quick break, and then when we come back, we'll continue with this discussion. Please do stay with us.
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0: Welcome back. You're tuned into News and Views on Salah Media with myself, Zai Jadwit, co-host Salilo Makwadiri, right over there on the other end of this desk. Just before the ad break, we were speaking about food insecurity, and our guest this morning is Andrew Benny, a food sovereignty activist and senior researcher in climate policy and food systems at the Institute for Economic Justice. Andrew, before the break, we were discussing some of the interventions that could be put into place as far as the government is concerned when it comes to alleviating food insecurity. But I'm just wondering, when it comes to grassroots activism and solutions, what can, you know, what can communities and ordinary citizens do to participate in actively creating localized food systems? Andrew?
1: Hello?
0: Yes, Andrew, are you with us? Are you able to hear me?
1: Yes, yeah, I'm back.
0: All
1: Sorry
0: right.
1: about that.
0: Okay, there seemed to be a bit of a dip in the connection there, but thankfully you're back. So we were speaking about solutions earlier on, and we were speaking about what the government can do. But during the ad break, I was just wondering, what is it that ordinary citizens can do as far as tackling food insecurity is concerned? You know, what are some of the activities and initiatives that ordinary citizens and communities can take to create localized food systems?
1: I mean, that's the thing. Addressing food insecurity and hunger does require societal effort. I think, you know, speaking about government's role isn't to, you know, some people might feel a bit of a knee-jerk reaction to say, you know, why must government do everything? But I think government does have a critical role to play in terms of enabling things. So, like, for example, if we're talking about what citizens can do, and there are many examples of citizens doing this already in terms of creating local food systems, using land to create local community gardens. You know, there's already, despite being structurally marginalized, there's still a lot of over 2 million smallholder farmers of various types, backyard gardeners to those farming on smaller plots of land in rural areas. And so there is, yeah, there's these sort of seeds of alternatives all over the place, if you will, where people are creating sort of local food networks from production, linking local production to local consumption, local markets, and so on. And so more localized food systems is a critical part of both addressing food insecurity and providing more nutritious and affordable food. That is really critical. And there's also important work that's been done by those like Mark Vegerith and so on kind of, if you could call it, people's food systems, of how actually outside of the public eye, you know, when we think of the food system, we think of the big supermarkets and so on, which are dominant, but also there's a whole sort of food system happening on the ground that's been organized by informal traders, small traders, and so on. So yeah, there's that aspect in terms of citizens taking action to build local food systems is really critical. Again, you do still, you know, when you know, even in my work and the networks I'm in of working on these things, you do still, you know, there's still constraints on them that often still relate to government. So if you're talking about strengthening local food systems, then one of the key things you need to talk about is access to land. Again, that's very often a government, where government needs to come on board. Also, access to water, again, especially where local government needs to come on board. So there is, it does need definitely a societal effort, but all sort of sectors need to play their part.
2: Andrew, you speak about government a lot, and I'm sure, as you know, civil society, you guys have engaged with them on numerous fronts. Do you get a sense that they are grasping the reality on the ground? They understand just how bad things are and just how many people in South Africa are going to bed on empty stomachs. Do you get a sense, maybe from the Department of Social Development or, you know, anyone along the hierarchy that you've engaged with?
1: Yeah, I mean, they do very much so. So, I mean, like the survey I mentioned earlier, the survey by the Human Sciences Research Council on food insecurity in South Africa was commissioned by the Department of Agriculture to get a better picture of

0: of exactly an updated picture of food insecurity status in South Africa and a better picture of their spatial geographical location and so on in order to help inform interventions and policy interventions. So very much government is concerned with it. I think there's a few constraints though. One is departmental coordination. So addressing the food insecurity crisis, like you mentioned, social development, it does require coordination between different departments. And that's quite often what we see in food security policy in South Africa is a missing element, so that you have this cohesive, coherent, cross-governmental approach and common platform, of a common approach to the issue. The second issue is then, you know, translating that awareness of the scale of the crisis into urgency. So we've seen, for example, with the National Food Nutrition Security Plan, you know, we had the first plan that was supposed to run from 2018 until 2023, but it was largely, it was hardly operationalized. There's been the development of a new National Food Nutrition Security Plan that also a number of civil society organizations have been quite involved in. There is now a delay. I mean, we've already passed the timelines that it was supposed to have been finalized and then consulted on and then starting to be implemented. And we're seeing delays there. And so there is, like I said, a need to translate that awareness into more urgency. I think the third issue also is to translate that awareness into proactivity and imaginative approaches as well. You know, what I was saying earlier about, you know, Brazil's ability to so drastically reduce food insecurity is also because of a certain level of imagination and a whole set of different multiple interventions that are coordinated. So there's no one silver bullet solution to food insecurity. It requires multiple levels of interventions. Also with food prices, there's no one intervention on food prices. It requires a sort of toolbox, if you will, of interventions, but coordinated interventions. And I think there does just need to be, would be great to see from government side, a greater energy, imagination, enthusiasm in trying new things. Often that does also need to be backed up by financial support, fiscal support. So it does also require government devoting resources to these things, including to the evaluation of the 2018 to 2023 National Food Nutrition Security Plan. One of the key things it noted was that there just wasn't sufficient budget devoted to it, to its implementation. So government needs to back up its plans also with sufficient budget and obviously the good use of that budget. So they are, government's aware of the problem, but we do definitely need to see more.
1: Yeah, a lot to do. And I think it's good that we are finally recognizing just the gravity of the situation. Andrew, just in closing, where do you see that balance between state intervention and societal initiative?
0: I think the balance is to... You know, the state needs to be proactive in addressing food insecurity, and part of that proactivity is to also recognize what people are already doing and also support that. And I think the informal food trading sector provides a good example of what I mean there. At the moment, informal food traders are actually occupy quite a large or supply a large amount of food to households in South Africa, despite their low resources, structural marginalization, and so on. But often when we see it both in government speak, but also especially in local government action, a sort of, you know, framing of informal trade is almost as a problem, so, you know, as a problem of, you know, compliance, of ensuring they adhere to regulations, those sorts of things, rather than a language of support. You know, how do we support them to meet certain standards and so on, but also just how do we support the standards they're already meeting, especially around nutrition and so on and food prices. A lot of informal traders, they play a critical role in food security because of their accessibility, but also, again, research by Dr. Mark Bakerworth and his team is showing that they're often providing food at much lower prices than the formal sector, like supermarkets and so on. But often we see government attempts, like last week in Johannesburg, the raids on informal traders in the inner city. We see that sort of action and a big hullabaloo about that sort of action. It would be nice to see a big hullabaloo about supportive action, rather to see them as an integral part of the urban infrastructure and a critical part of the urban food security infrastructure particularly. And that means creating safe amenable market space.

0: places for informal traders, for example, which isn't just for them, it's critical also for households. So ensuring that within regions, within municipalities, that there's, for example, a certain amount of space allocated to public market space for fresh food space. So in other words, supporting, so just to answer your question, that balance, I think it's about government taking seriously what people are already doing, that the actions they're already taking that are important to food security, and government engaging with that and supporting that.
1: All right. Thank you so much for joining us this morning and sharing your insights on, I think, what is quite an urgent situation regarding food insecurity in South Africa.
0: Deeply. Thank you for having this discussion.
2: Thank you, Andrew.
1: Andrew Beddy, Senior Researcher in Climate Policy and Food Systems at the IEJ. That's the Institute for Economic Justice. Andrew, thank you for your insights this morning. So that conversation leaves us with quite a powerful truth to sit with regarding hunger in South Africa. It's not a failure of food supply. It's actually a structural failure of access policy. And we really need to have this conversation and go deeper into it in coming days, weeks and months ahead. All right, we're going to take a quick commercial break. When we return, we look ahead to the season of Udhiyah and we take a brief look at the upcoming Ashrafal Eid Qurbani campaign. Stay with us.
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2: 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All right, welcome back to News and Views on Salaam Media as we mark these auspicious days of Hajj and Dhul-Hijjah. The global Muslim community is heavily focused on the sacred act of Udhiyah. That's a beautiful expression of devotion, gratitude, and humanitarian solidarity. Now, for many, this act of worship is facilitated across borders by relief organizations who work tirelessly to ensure your sacrifices reach the world's most vulnerable. Joining us now to unpack their massive 2026 campaign is the director of Ashraful Aid, Maulana Suhail Wadi. Maulana, assalamu alaikum. Shukran for joining us. Welcome to Salaam Media. All right, the humanitarian landscape in 2026, incredibly strained. We're looking at economic inflation at home in South Africa. We're looking at severe conflicts and famines devastating regions in other parts of the world. How has Ashraful Aid designed its Qurbani campaign this year to balance the intense poverty we see locally with the crises happening internationally?
3: So as you know, alhamdulillah, that Ashraful Aid is doing Qurbani in many parts in Africa, especially some of the rural areas like in Malawi, Mozambique, and in South Africa as well. And also looking at, you know, many people from a poverty level that don't have access or the ability to purchase meat during the year. So this is an opportunity for them, you know, that we are privileged, that we are able to share it with them, you know, the providing of Qurbani to many, many families that are really impoverished. If you have to look at some of the much more constrained areas, for example, Ashraful Aid is supporting families in Jordan with Udhiyah as well. So many Palestinian families that are now residing in Jordan, like in the Wehdat camp, Ashraful Aid is providing Qurbani for them and giving them that opportunity. You know, the price of some of the Udhiyah in those regions is really, really expensive. You know, so for example, one shea or one goat that you're looking at is close to around 8,000 rand. You know, that's with all services and that. So the price of some of these places, you just can tell you that a person that's a refugee, you know, they wouldn't be able to afford meat. And this is a time of, you know, getting closer to Allah subhanahu wa ta'ala, and also ensuring that people also have, you know, they can also partake of some lovely qurbani as well.
2: And of course, this is a massive spiritual responsibility. It's also a massive responsibility as far as logistics are concerned. Could you maybe pull back the curtain and shed some light on the operational hurdles that Ashraful Aid faces when executing Qurbani in other parts of the world?
3: So it's, you know, looking at different countries, Ashraful Aid, for example, is doing some Qurbani in Turkmenistan, you know, which is a very tough country to work in. You know, it's not so easily to sort of, you know, carry out your Qurbani. You know, it's really tough. But alhamdulillah, you know, over the years, and, you know, it has become much more easier in terms of facilitation. But the operation is massive. Just our operation here in Marlboro, you know, there's a massive team, close to around, maybe around 25 to 30 volunteers that participate. And likewise, in many of the other centers, there's many, many volunteers and staff that assist. And like that, alhamdulillah,

0: It's only with the help of Allah subhanahu wa ta'ala that this is possible. We can only thank Allah subhanahu wa ta'ala for granting us the opportunity in two ways. One is helping people fulfill their qurbani, and the other, in the same way, they're also managing to assist many people that are extremely impoverished.
1: I think, you know, one of the most important aspects of Qurbani is making sure that it complies with all of, the demands of Islam. How does Ashraful Aid ensure that, the standards are the same, considering the fact that there's a footprint all across the world, essentially? How do you go by ensuring that, it is the same everywhere and it complies with all that is required from a Sharia compliant point of view?
0: I think the most important is the vetting of the animals in it prior. I think that's the very, very important. Also, it's important that you have your own people on the ground to be able to see. Obviously, certain places are much more constrained, nationally, but it's important to ensure that the animal complies. The sheep are, or the goats are cut in the right way. It's also important, and unfortunately, there are very many, many unscrupulous people, that they sell qurbani and they double sell and they triple sell. So it's also important that, you have to ensure that, there's reliable people that are getting it out, and, there's this honesty that is there, because no one talks about the dark side that is inherent in many places of the qurbani. In fact, some of our the people, they send me qurbani prices in South Africa, from overseas. And when I looked at it, I said, but this is impossible. You're selling a goat for half the price in South Africa, which we know it's impossible. So how are you getting this pricing, So I think it's imperative to be able to do double checks and triple checks in terms of verification. Look, it's people's ibadah at the end of the day, and we have to take it, make it, ensure that it is with utmost responsibility, and we could, and we fulfill this amana in the best possible way.
1: When it comes to the impact on the ground, are there particular stories that you can share with our listeners just to show them the impact that their contribution would have if they would choose Ashraful Aid to be their qurbani partner this season, the impact on the ground in any part of the world that you guys have worked in?
0: So many of the places where we focus on, even here in South Africa, making qurbani accessible to people, and many people, for example, like in informal settlements, the township, they don't have access to meat and that on a regular basis, making them feel part of the process. Places like Turkmenistan, where it's exceptionally difficult for people to carry out their religious obligation. Places like Jordan also, where many of the refugees are just barely surviving and hanging on, and giving them that opportunity, delighting them. For many people, meat, even here in South Africa, if you look at the price of meat, it's really expensive, and granting people that opportunity to partake of meat and to be part of the qurbani, alhamdulillah, I think, this ensures that, we can try our level best and, be part of their joy as well. And in the same way, there is a qurbani, which comes from the word qurb, meaning closeness to Allah subhanahu wa ta'ala. So we also hope that through this act, we gain the closeness of Allah subhanahu wa ta'ala.
2: Malona, just finally and in closing, I mean, we before chatting with you, we spoke to Andrew Benny, who's a food sovereignty activist, and we were speaking about food insecurity in South Africa. It's an immense crisis. Many people going hungry. Tomorrow is World Food Day. It's also Eid al-Adha here in South Africa. So while many people may have already decided where they're going to be fulfilling their qurbani, I think many people might also still be on the fence, and they might be looking and considering whether to fulfill their qurbani locally, where it might, you know, go some way in alleviating food insecurity for some people,

0: And then maybe going abroad, which might be the more budget-friendly option in some cases. So how do they then, you know, decide between the two?
1: I think, you know, at the end of the day, what a person should do is that, you know, you have to try, if you can afford within your budget, you know, everything is in terms of affordability. But if Allah Ta'ala has blessed you, then you should do your farad qurbani or your wajib qurbani. You should do it locally. You know, you yourself should be take part of the entire procedure and the ritual. You know, obviously your nafal qurbani, or if you really in a sense you do not have enough, but you have enough for the much more budget options, then you should do that. But definitely, if Allah Ta'ala has provided you the means, then, you know, the first instance is for you to actually partake of the qurbani yourself and be part of the whole process. And this is where that spirituality lies. And then the second, as I said, knock-on effect is charity, but primarily is for you to actually, you know, be part of it. So that's how a person should choose. You know, main thing is to try to do it locally yourself. And then your nafal qurbani, you can make it for Isali Tawab, to all marhumin, to Rasulullah sallallahu alaihi wasallam, to people that have passed away. You know, and in that way, inshallah, you will be immensely rewarded.
0: Mm. Mm. And for those wishing to fulfill their qurbani through Ashraful Aid, how can they get in touch with you?
1: The easiest is through our website. We're still taking orders. You know, also it's important that people, you know, they always mention how far is my qurbani, but remember we have a few days, and obviously that we will try our level best to ensure that everything is done as within the first day. But nevertheless, alhamdulillah, through our infrastructure, we are able to take, you know, last minute qurbani orders in it as well, inshallah.
0: All right, we'll leave it at that. Shukran so much for your time this morning.
1: Jazakallah khair. Assalamu alaikum wa rahmatullahi wa barakatuh.
0: Wa alaikum salam wa rahmatullahi wa barakatuh. That was Malala Suhail Wadi, director at Ashraful Aid, speaking to us about qurbani and the initiatives that they've taken abroad as well as locally. Let's take a quick break. When we come back, we cross over right to Makkah. Stay with us.
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3: At exactly 8 minutes to 9 a.m. Central African time, we cross over, well, way more than 5,000 kilometers on the other end of the world to chat with Maulana Yunus Kawanga, where he is celebrating Eid al-Adha in Mecca, in Mina, which is in Mecca. Assalamu alaikum, shukran for joining us.
4: Wa alaikum assalam wa rahmatullahi wa barakatuh. Jazakumullah khairan. To be approximate, it's actually about almost 9,000 kilometers away, subhanAllah.
5: But giving you the exact approximate.
4: Giving update, alhamdulillah. It makes me feel like I'm still home. Jazakumullah khair.
3: Well, first of all, Eid Mubarak to you from all of us back home in South Africa. You're speaking to us live from Mina right now on this glorious day. Can you maybe paint a picture for us and for the listeners out there? What are you seeing, what are you hearing and feeling around you at this moment?
4: Alhamdulillah, man. Eid Mubarak to everyone back at home. One thing I can start off with is that there's a lot of exhaustion. We only arrived in Mina around 3 a.m. Some people actually already made their way to help the Jamarat. As you know, that on the 10th day, it's the big Jamarat is the one that has to be helped. Then people will come back and wait for confirmation of the Hadi, the Qurbani being done on their behalf. Then they can go and make the Halul, which is Alhamdulillah, most of us already did. And some after Fajr, you can say, I myself went Alhamdulillah to Pelt after Fajr, and others went back to the Haram to make the Tawaf al-Ifada, or known as Tawaf al-Ziyara. So there is actually a sense of calmness, a sense of, it's actually a mixture of urgency and calmness. Others want to come out of their ihram and others are chilled because they just had a long day yesterday, standing in Arafah, having to travel to Muzdalifah, and later or early in the morning had to come to Mina. So I'm on the other end whereby I'm very tired because of the busy day and the travel, but alhamdulillah, you can see some sense of satisfaction from the Hajjaj as they are calm and just getting ready for the next step, inshallah ta'ala. It really is a symbolic time when you find people of different ethnicities and languages, etc., coming together. And one thing is that what they did this time with our camp in Mina, they put us in our groups, in our camps. So we are sharing a camp with the brothers from Seychelles, mashallah. And the sisters are completely separate from us. But alhamdulillah, if I can just summarize, I can say everyone is happy, alhamdulillah, and really looking forward to the next step.
5: Maulana, how's it? As I mentioned yesterday, you're still giving Malcolm X vibes there. I just want to, you know, have you just recap your Hajj? You know, we've been chatting to you throughout your journey, you know, from the moment you're preparing for it, when you left, you know, at OR Tambo International. We also linked up with you yesterday on the day of Arafah. Just recapping all of those little moments and just the general experience of it, is it what you hoped it was going to be, and how would you encapsulate it for us from a spiritual point of view?
4: You know, one thing I've learned in life is never have expectations. But to be honest, with Hajj, actually, it's better than what I envisioned.

0: Alhamdulillah, I was here 8 years ago for Umrah, and it's a completely different feel because I just remember the time when I came for Umrah, the city of Mina and Muzdalifah were literally dead. It was like ghost towns, and guides that we had that time told us that this city only comes alive in Hajj, during the Hajj season. And I got to actually experience that, whereby you see loads of people, subhanAllah. You know, again, going back to, I think this is my alter ego, Malcolm X, is how the turn, or rather the spiritual journey that he went through, I can feel exactly what he went through. But one thing I can actually try and put in people's minds is the experience of the Prophet sallallahu alaihi wasallam himself, because he had to take all these journeys here walking, and it's subhanAllah, it's really mind-boggling to see how he had to walk through the desert, how he had to, you know, go through all these trials, being patient and still having that hope and resilience for the deen of Allah. And one thing is, the heat here is subhanAllah. You know, we always joke about Pretoria and the north parts, the northwest being hot back home. The most we can find is like 38 degrees. Those side, you're 38 can be your minimum. And having to face that, plus the walking, plus the difficulty of having to deal with people from different parts of the world, having to be patient. So this is really a time of self-introspection where you have to really work on your nafs. You know, when you go to the Jamarat also, in your mind, you're just thinking that, you know what, I'm pelting the shaitan, I'm actually letting all that anger out. I always joke with my wife that on the day of Qiyamah, I'll just ask Allah to give me 1 minute to reach shaitan so that I can deal with him. And last night, or this morning, I dealt with him. Even though it was just 7 pebbles, but you can feel it. You know, you take out all that anger and all that frustration. But subhanAllah, one thing, it's really a spiritual upliftment after you do that. You know, that sense of something being taken off your shoulder. So this is why Hajj is really difficult. And I advise people, many people have said this before, that if you can, when you're still able-bodied, when you're still young and fresh, come for Hajj. Do not wait for 50s or 60s, because it's difficult. And there's a lot of mashaqqa difficulties that a person has to go through. And that's actually what makes Hajj a concept where when you come back, you return as a newborn baby.
1: All right, Malala, we do need to take a break. But when we come back, I would really love to continue I'm told there's no break, there's no 9 o'clock break.
2: Okay.
1: I mean, you're speaking about the conditions there, the sacrifices that are necessary while you're there during, you know, performing your Hajj, and you're speaking about the heat, the intense heat that is actually quite normal for that part of the world. I mean, I'm wearing a jacket, it's cold in Joburg, but on that end of, on your side of the world, it's really hot. But something else I was wondering about is the, you know, we have millions of people gathering here in these sacred lands, and people coming from all walks of lives, different races, different nationalities. But Hajj really is an equalizer, right? In the sense that everyone has arrived here for the same purpose. And so what's your perspective on the Ummah and Islam, you know, the Muslim unity? How has that shifted after experiencing Hajj and seeing people from all walks of life?
0: SubhanAllah, one thing, like I think I mentioned this yesterday, you know, when you see people from all parts of the world and you realize that life is not just black and white. Again, referring back to the autobiography of Malcolm X, this was the turn in his life was when he realized that you can actually eat in one plate with the person who's Caucasian, a person who's from Asia, Southeast Asia, Africa, North Africa, whatever part of the world. I mean, I met people from the Caribbean, mashallah, and they all tell the history of how Islam came into their lands. And you can see that what brings us together is a one thing.

0: earlier, so that the word or the phrase of La ilaha illallah can be the superseding phrase that all of us have in our bosoms. And this shows you that our heart beats for the same sake. You know, the moment we stand in salah and say Allahu Akbar, we're beating towards the same direction, regardless of color, creed, language. There are, you know, right now for us South Africans, it's quite an interesting time because there are some brothers who are asking us questions, like the brothers from Seychelles were sharing the camp with, they were asking yesterday about the issue of, not actually this morning, about the issue of the March situation, the Dugula situation. So after explaining the whole dynamics of South Africa, they understood, alhamdulillah. Some were still saying, no, but you know, you guys, you can't be killing people. I mean, we are, obviously we do not support violence, especially Islam taught us that you need to come into harmony regardless of who you are, where you're from. But at the same time, alhamdulillah, it's a time for us to learn from each other. Allah subhanahu wa ta'ala says he created us from different nations and ethnicities, لتعرفوا, so that we can learn from each other. And that's exactly what's happening. We learn that brothers are moving from their homelands, going to other places. Like one brother I met on the bus was from Egypt, and he's staying in Canada. And he told me his reasons why he migrated. And he has actually been naturalized in Canada as a citizen for 12 years. And you look at the system and you ask them about their immigration laws, and you see that, subhanAllah, each and every country out here is trying to push the concept of putting their citizens first and not disadvantaging them and other people. So there are equal opportunities everywhere, alhamdulillah. But another thing that you see also is the hospitality of the kingdom. It's amazing in terms of when you're a guest under the program of the youth, Sadima Al-Haram Al-Sharqain, the guest of the custodian of the two mosques. You see things differently. We don't experience things like others. I can say at some point you're spoiled. You know, as South Africans, we love to be spoiled. We're there to one, the last born child in the family. But you also appreciate, like when I went for the Jamarat, I got to be in sync with everyone else. And there was no point of seeing any difference. We're wearing the same, moving the same, seeing the Talbiya. So these are the things that come in mind, the unity. Some brothers were talking about, actually they met brothers from Syria and asking them about the conditions who were happy. They said, alhamdulillah, things are changing for the better. Unfortunately, we didn't have brothers who came directly from Gaza, but there was one brother in our bus from Palestine, but he was actually based in New Zealand. So he's based in New Zealand from Palestine. And you get to talk about the situation and show the solidarity, mashallah. But alhamdulillah, regardless, we unite for the sake of Allah subhanahu wa ta'ala in one word and in one kalima, our hearts beating for the same pleasure.
1: And I think, you know, you're touching on what was going to be my next question. Hajj, you know, is essentially the largest gathering of Muslims and the largest gathering of people of one faith in the entire planet, and it is happening at a time where the quote-unquote Muslim world is under the spotlight. You know, you look at the war in Iran, you mentioned Gaza, for instance, and you know, the Kingdom of Saudi Arabia and all of the Gulf states also being embroiled in this war. Did that become a theme? Were conversations being had around the state of the Ummah and just generally the state of the Muslim world and how Muslims should be reacting to this new reality?
0: Yeah, most definitely. Those topics did come up. But again, you know, it's one of those topics like what we're facing in SA regarding the immigration situation. It's topics that need to be had on a higher platform. Mere man, we can just sit and talk and show these disagreements or disappointment, but it won't do much unless it's taken higher. So the one main thing, alhamdulillah, we also saw that there are dignitaries who came from different countries, and they have their own different encampments and buses and etc. So it will be actually very interesting to see what they have to say about these topics. You know, this morning I just overheard a few brothers when I was passing by, we were talking about the situation of

0: of us in how Egypt needs to really play a bigger part. And finally, we came through Egypt and coming here from Cairo. And you can feel that sense. I mean, even the brother just mentioned from Egypt was saying the same thing, that, you know what, Egypt is still its home, etc., but they're not happy with the situation or the state of governance, whereby certain things are ignored, where the state itself can do something. The other issue regarding the war in the Middle East, the state of Hormuz, the brothers are fleeing it because different countries are going through different difficulties. Making South Africa also having the issue of the petrol prices going up. So these are things where we are going to share our views, we are going to share our mind around them. But I still feel like these need bigger tables to be discussed on. And it's time for us to actually urge those people who are the leadership to start having these serious talk, especially in the Middle East countries. It becomes like a taboo for them. They don't want to touch those. It becomes like a very sensitive note. So it really would be interesting to see what they have to say about this. And unfortunately, we didn't get any chance to speak to the dignitaries that are really guarded. You can't even go through the encampment for Salah or anything because it's really tight, security very tight. But inshallah, let's hope we can find a small chance to get one person who is close to them. And maybe I might have to bring the Ponty out of me, inshallah.
1: Most definitely.
2: All right, Milano, we've run out of time, but just in closing, some of the lessons that you've learned over this the course of this journey, but also, you know, what's the rest of your day looking like today?
0: Okay, so I'll start with the program, then end up with the lessons. So the program for today, alhamdulillah, from here we're going to go in to the Haram, so that we can perform the Tawaf al-Ifada, inshallah ta'ala. After that, it's the Sa'i, then other things become halal for person to come putting in the halal. Then we'll come back to Mina for the 11th day, where we are going to be pelting the three Jamarat, and the 12th day again is going to be the three Jamarat. So the Tawaf Ifada can be done in the next 3 days until the 12th. Then there's a Tawaf Wida, which is the last Tawaf that we perform just before we go back to our homes, inshallah ta'ala. In terms of the lessons, one main thing I can say to our people, I know South Africans are like that, the spoiled child is, this is a place whereby you overlook those nits and those pretty things, you know. The concept of complaining and all that, you leave it aside. We just come here for the sake of Allah subhanahu wa ta'ala and intending only His pleasure. And we have that intention that whatever we meet in difficulties becomes actually an expiation or expiator of your sins and your shortcomings. Be very considerate. There's a lot of cases whereby you find people would fight for something. Like this morning, subhanAllah, some guys were fighting because they took each other's bags by mistake. And we laughed at it because it's a small thing, but it can actually lead to a person breaking their whole hajj, because Allah SWT tells us, La jidala fil hajj, you know, you shouldn't be quarreling and fighting. So we make dua that Allah SWT accepts our hajj and from all the hajjaj, and Allah grant all those people who are yearning to come to these beautiful lands, inshallah, to come through either for Umrah or hajj, and bless them with hajj mabrur. And again, once again, Eid Mubarak to one and all. We would really love to come back home and have that
2: bra, inshallah. And, you know, as they say, it's a journey of a lifetime, but also I think you'll have stories for a lifetime. Definitely looking forward to hearing those over bra when you return. Shukran so much for your time this morning. Eid Mubarak once again.
1: Cheers, Maulana.
2: Right, that was Maulana Yunus Kubanga joining us live from Mina in Makkah, where he has just, in the final stages of his Hajj journey and celebrating Eid on that end of the world. Also, a reminder, this broadcast is brought to you by Al's Hardware. May the blessings of Arafah be with the Ummah. 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You can call or WhatsApp on 011-837-4140. And you can also follow them on social media. Let's take a break. When we come back, Hafiz Imran Chanara with Fired Up.

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1: Hey guys, hope you're having a fantastic day today. Write this down. Forgiveness does not necessarily mean reconciliation. Now, the reason I mention that is because often you might have heard this, you might have read this, or you might have heard me say this, where I said unforgiveness is like drinking poison and expecting someone else to die. Now, that's a nice catchy phrase, but when you think about it, it's so true. Often someone hurts you, or you feel hurt by someone, or you feel wronged by someone, or something that happened, and you refuse to forgive. You feel like, I'll never forgive them for what they did, so to speak. And you believe, yes, it's my right. I'll never forgive them because you have no idea the pain that they put me through, whatever the case is. And we talked about this before, that when you carry that resentment and hatred in you and you don't forgive, you actually hurt yourself more than you hurt them. Unforgiveness is like drinking poison and expecting the other person to die. You've taken the poison of unforgiveness, but you're expecting that person to die. It doesn't work that way. It's actually killing you daily. Often they continue their lives. It's killing you. Now, the challenge with most people, why they don't want to forgive, especially deep pain, is because they think if I'm forgiving someone, it means I'm reconciling with them. It means I'm allowing them back into my life by forgiveness, because we must understand that. No, you can actually forgive someone completely for what they've done to you or for a situation that happened, but you may still not communicate with them and not reconcile with them, but you can forgive them completely. You can release it and completely say, I forgive you completely. But maturity means that forgiveness does not necessarily mean I have to reconcile. In some situations, it's not a big thing. You forgive someone, you reconcile, you move on. But I'm talking about deep trauma, deep pain, deep hurt that stops us, that makes us so angry and we will not forgive the person. I want to give you this to say, when you forgive them, number one, you release the poison from yourself. But number two, it doesn't necessarily mean you have to reconcile with them. Doesn't mean you have to let them into your space. Doesn't mean you have to ever communicate or see them again in your life. But you can forgive. So don't mistake it. Don't think that forgiveness means I'm reconciling with them and I will never want to reconcile with that person. Okay. But equally, unforgiveness destroys you. So forgiveness doesn't necessarily mean reconciliation. But unforgiveness is like drinking poison and expecting the other person to die.
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5: 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We now turn our attention to international matters. Disturbing reports indicate that the United States and Israel have proposed to alter Jordan's historic custodianship of Masjid al-Aqsa in occupied Jerusalem. Now, to unpack this massive development and its implications, we are joined live from Jerusalem by historian, specialist and author Dr. Ihab Jalad. Shukran for joining us this morning. Welcome to Salam Media. Dr. Jalad, are you able to hear us?
6: Assalamu alaikum.
5: Wa alaikum salam. Doctor, these are some concerning developments regarding the proposed custodianship of Al-Quds in the Al-Aqsa compound. Can you maybe give us some background as to how it was that Masjid al-Aqsa and the compound came under the custodianship of Jordan, and why it is that it's now being proposed that this should change?
6: Bismillahirrahmanirrahim. Happy and Mubarak Eid. Second thing is between 48 and 67, Jordan was in charge of Jerusalem and Masjid al-Aqsa. Therefore, after 1967, after the Israeli occupation of the city, over the Masjid al-Aqsa, but the workers refused to cooperate with the Israelis, and they decided to give the

0: podium back to the Jordanians. So, because Jordanians were, before 1967, they were given the custodianship of the Masjid al-Aqsa, therefore, after 1967. And this is the background why the Jordanians are in charge nowadays, because the Israelis did not give custodianship for the Palestinians to be in charge of their mosque. In fact, the workers and like 99% of the workers are Palestinians, in fact, they are locals. But the administration, and they are reporting to the Jordanian government. This is the condition of Masjid al-Aqsa right now.
1: How close are we now to a complete and maybe even irreversible dismantling of what they call the status quo agreement?
0: So you can't understand every couple of years there are different kind of arrangements regarding that status quo, and you can judge what is the basis for this status quo. Mainly, that status quo changed after every and each Palestinian outrage. They will change the status quo and things will change.
1: When we look at resistance, is there any initiative as far as that's concerned to maybe resist these attempts to change the status quo?
0: Absolutely. I can't hear your question. Can you repeat it back again?
1: Yeah, the question really revolves around resistance to any efforts to change the status quo. Obviously, I don't think the Muslim Ummah will accept this lying down. They, such a big change. So what can the response from Muslim world to any attempts to change the status quo? What would that look like? And is it any match for the initiative of the Israelis and the United States government?
0: There is a lot of disruption in your voice, but as long as I could understand the question, what is the Muslim responsibility for the status quo, and how could this status quo be maintained? In fact, there is no breaking into the Masjid al-Aqsa and making these incursions for the plazas is not kind of agreement over the Masjid al-Aqsa. It's been imposed. It's been forced to be applied in the Masjid al-Aqsa. There is no background for such a status quo. It was before 2001. Before 2001, the Israelis were roaming in the Masjid al-Aqsa, and they were even going into the closed prayer houses, closed buildings within the Masjid complex. But after 2004, after they break into the Masjid al-Aqsa with Ariel Sharon, and they committed some kind of they had the first second raise up, and there was a lot of martyrs. Then they forced the break into the masjid without coordination with the wall. So that status quo of 2004 is different from the status quo of 2001. And eventually, after October,

0: again, you can't call it self-help because there's no agreement over these items, over these regulations. So I think that the Israeli side is keep changing their policy regarding the poly compound without reference, without making a sign of consultation with the Israeli. You can stop the Israeli
1: right, Dr. Jalad, the connection is extremely weak, and unfortunately, I don't think we're able to do justice to this conversation. I would really have also liked to find out what the atmosphere was like today as Muslims flocked to the Al-Aqsa compound for Eid Salah, the first day of Eid al-Adha, of course, there in that part of the world. And it would have been really nice to hear what the atmosphere was like, especially within the context of the ongoing atrocities. And now we're seeing moves to strip Jordan of its custodianship of Masjid al-Aqsa and then shift it into the hands of Israel. So that would have been interesting, but unfortunately the connection is letting us down this morning, and we really do have to move on. We'll take a quick break. When we come back, we'll continue with the show. Please do stay with us.
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1: 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Welcome back. 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My name is Zaid Jadwit, co-hosting this morning with Salilo Magwadiri. We've covered a lot of ground this morning. We spoke about food insecurity. We spoke about Qurbani operations abroad and locally. We also touched briefly on the situation in Jerusalem, in Al-Quds. We move on now and shift our focus to the activities of Africa Muslims Agency. So, of course, they are performing Qurbani in various countries across the world this year. And today we focus on their program in South Africa as well as the rest of Africa, and then the impact that your sponsored Qurbani can make. We're crossing now to Hafiz Hussain, who is in Malawi at the moment, is busy with Eid al-Adha there. Assalamu alaikum. Shukran for joining us. Eid Mubarak.
5: Wa alaikum assalam. Rahmatullahi wa barakatuh to you, Brother Zahid, and to all the listeners and viewers of Salam Media on this beautiful day. Jazakallah for having us on here.
1: All right, we're also joined by Brother Riyad David, is the Events and Logistics Coordinator for Africa Muslims Agency. Shukran to both of you for joining us. We'll start here, Hafiz Hussain. Maybe you can tell us about the scenes in Malawi today, where it is their first day of Eid.
5: Absolutely, of course. Here we right now in the villages of Malawi, in the remote areas, the Africa Muslims Agency's Qurbani program across the continent of Africa in far remote villages to share the context of our Qurbani program with the listeners of viewers of Salam Media. For us, Qurbani is not only a day about giving meat, but the preparation has been done weeks and months before, where we empower

0: the locals. You see in Africa, brothers, people rear cattle, especially in these remote areas. Behind me, you can see the hundreds of people here behind coming to the masjid here this morning. Hundreds of people here. They rear cattle for not for consumption, but for trade. So what we do as part of Africa Muslim Agency's Kobani program, we empower the locals by purchasing the livestock from them. And when we purchase the livestock from them, then we then rear those cattle together for weeks before the days of Eid, alhamdulillah. And then, of course, we do educational programs where we teach about the Sunnah of Ibrahim alayhi salam. We teach about the process of Qurbani. So people feel part and parcel of Qurbani and also understand what it's about. Not just a day where we're giving out meat, but of course understanding the purpose, the auspiciousness of it as well. And of course, on the days of Eid, it's a coming together of communities, of families in rural, remote villages across Africa and of course other parts of the world, alhamdulillah. And of course, people sacrificing and then sharing and being in the spirit of Eid as well. So Qurbani with AMA is an empowerment tool. Of course, it's a sacrifice, but it's in a sharing and educational tool as well. And alhamdulillah, coming to you right now from the remote villages here in Malawi, the same scenes across here as well, alhamdulillah.
1: It looks very nice and warm in Malawi compared to here in Johannesburg, Hafiz. But before we bring Brother Riyad into the conversation, I want to jump into the next question that I have. What preparations are being done currently by AMA to perform Qurbani on behalf of all of the AMA donors tomorrow?
0: Absolutely, Salela. Of course, you know, all right now preparation underway in different countries to perform the Qurbani according to the Sharia and Islamic rulings and teachings, and of course, according to the for the need. But also include communities and where they also but also.
2: And just closer to home, I know the African Muslims Agency has also does have certain operations on this part of the world as well. So let's bring in Brother Riyad Davids here. I'm curious as to which areas of South Africa you perform Qurbani on behalf of donors. And then also, how do you identify those communities to distribute to?
3: Assalamu alaikum, Brother Zahid, and to your viewers and listeners, alhamdulillah. We operate right throughout South Africa. Right now, I am in Cape Town at our operations here with Sheikh Murad in Cape Town. And as you can see in the background, there are several hundred sheep that are being slaughtered and sacrificed here. So we are preparing for it. I can speak of Cape Town. Certainly, we distribute Qurbani meat to communities across Cape Town, in Johannesburg, in all of the communities in Johannesburg, as well as in Durban. In Cape Town, particularly from Chatsworth to Mitchell's Plain to Khayelitsha to Manenberg to Hanover Park, as well as to District 6 and the Boer Kop, where there are communities in need of assistance, in need of this meat to sustain themselves, during this very sacred period as well. In Johannesburg, our operations go as far as Soweto, Pinetown. In fact, we're slaughtering in from our Al-Furqan Center in Pinetown, in the local community. And like Hussein said, we have a sustainable operation where we empower locals to look after the livestock. We acquire it from them, they look after it, and then when it's time, when it's ready, and when it's udhiyah time, we will perform the slaughter. And then the meat is distributed to those very same communities that are reliant on organizations like ourselves to provide assistance, inshallah.
2: Mm-hmm.
1: Brother Riyad, I want to stay with you because you are here in South Africa. I just wanted to understand how do you guys go about things this year? Do you only distribute the meat, or do you also perform Qurbani on behalf of donors? And how do you identify some of those needy communities that

0: you mentioned.
1: Okay. So we slaughter on behalf of our donors. We have donors that approach us and obviously inquire about where we slaughter, and we then perform udhiya on their behalf in the communities that they wish to slaughter, alhamdulillah. As Hussein said, we slaughter not just in South Africa, but in other parts of the world as well. But in South Africa particularly, so in Cape Town, we offer udhiya from three locations on behalf of those donors that want us to perform it for them. And the niyyah is then to distribute the qurbani meat to those communities that so require assistance, inshallah. And then how do we identify communities that require? We work with community organizations throughout the year. These are organizations that we, that we've established a long-standing relationship with. We go into these communities with these organizations to establish the need in those communities. And thereby, we are assured that it is people that are surely in need of assistance that benefit from the sacrifices, the udhiya sacrifices and other distributions that we do in these communities. When I say community organizations, I'm talking about masjids, I'm talking about madaris, I'm talking about other community organizations like ourselves that service different communities. It's important that we work with other organizations because they are the ones that know who are the people on the ground that need assistance.
2: And just quickly hopping back over to Malawi, where Hafiz Hassan Chinara is overseeing AMA's Qurbani operations this Eid. Hafiz Chinara, when we're talking about an immense spiritual responsibility, there's also a lot of logistical preparation that goes into this. So can you maybe share with us some of the planning and the logistics that the teams undertake, maybe both here in South Africa as well as in Malawi, to ensure that the meat is correctly transported and it's stored to reach the communities who need it?
3: Absolutely, of course. You know, we've been talking now for a few minutes now. We've mentioned the word remote community quite often, and of course, whether it's in South Africa, outside even the cities, in the KZN Midlands, in the north of Gauteng, and other areas, to try and reach the most needy areas, to ensure that communities are empowered, thought about Qurbani programs long before Qurbani, and empowered during Qurbani, after Qurbani. Of course, you can understand, to reach these villages, to reach these communities, it's not always easy logistically, but there's a need, and Allah's brought it to our attention, which means we have a duty and a responsibility to respond. If you can see behind me, this is dust road, these are bush, this is the field, this is in a far remote area that you take, you come here by vehicles, the vehicle's being damaged in coming here, and you end up sometimes, especially for example, we're slaughtering in Mozambique, to get to the village, we have to transport animals by truck, then by canoe, and then by motorbike, and similar other areas, not only in Africa, but in other parts of the world, where we have to do the same. The reason we do that is because to reach these areas for people who are in need, to share you the context in these villages, to have a nourishing meal. These villages, the last time they would have had it, would probably been the last breed that they would have had a nourishing meal. So, of course, this is absolutely massive in the process where they would receive Qurbani meat, but also be empowered after that, because now they have the finance and the purchasing power to go buy more livestock after Qurbani. You know, these are the days of Hajj. We've seen yesterday millions of people on the plains of Arafah ask Allah for forgiveness, ask Allah for His mercy, ask Allah for His help. And part of this, what we as Muslims go through in this process, is the sacrifice for Allah's pleasure. And, to ensure that those that are in need, Allah will take care of them with or without us. But to ensure that those that are here that we know of, that we are answering the call to ensure that they receive. It's not about the meat. It's not about the cows and the sheep and the goats that Allah wants, but it's the intention. And wherever you are right now, whether you're in Arafah, whether you're not in Arafah, Allah accept your dua wherever you are. We ask Allah to accept our duas, to our inner pleas, whatever it is, to accept it and accept the sacrifice from every single person. Those who have the means, those who do not have the means, those who have the intention, Allah accept from them. It may be beneficial for them and, of course, for the people that are receiving. for his pleasure as well.

Hussein, I know you're very, very sentimental. You know, you're a lot like me. Can you just kindly share some of those, you know, sentimental stories from the beneficiaries, you know, of these Qurbani shares, and then what it means for them to receive something as simple as a parcel of meat that a lot of people, especially here in South Africa, in the privileged part.

0: than for what we do for the people here, because we're not doing anybody a favor. They're doing us a favor by allowing us to serve them. And if I can think of the families over time that we've met, you know, when we walk into their huts, you know, whether they're eating for consumption to break their fast, or they're eating for to nourish their bodies, they are eating ants, or they're eating grass. And you find this on a regular basis in any hut you walk in behind me. You'll find the same situation of people just pick it up, boil it, make a meal out of it, and that is their consumption for the day, for the week, for the month, and for time. So having a nourishing meal means so much more than just the... Imagine when that body has been satiated, the person is enjoying the qurbani with a niyat. Allah knows you've been part of that process. Allah knows the intention in your heart to the reward, whether the person here receiving it knows you or not. And of course, we can share whether it's in Africa, whether it's in South Africa, whether it's in Mozambique, whether it's in Gaza, whether it's in Afghanistan, in different parts of the world, people are thinking, hunger is rife in many of these communities that we've identified. Of course, I might be listening to this. And if you haven't made a decision, or if you have fulfilled your qurbani intention, if you have purchased it already, please encourage your African Muslims Agency to do one in your home, so your family, your children can be part of the qurbani program. But then think about someone in Africa. Think about the community in South Africa. Think about a family in Gaza, Afghanistan, Syria, Tanzania, or Nigeria, or Yemen, or Lebanon. Think about them and do another one for them, for your pleasure, for Allah's pleasure, to accept your niyyah. And African Muslims Agency is still receiving your qurbani, receiving inshallah, up to the 70th at 1 p.m. inshallah.
1: All right, and just quickly to wrap up, Hafiz Hussain, your last words or your message to donors as well as potential donors who are still mulling it over.
0: Alhamdulillah, you know, only through the mercy of Allah and generosity of donors and communities all over the world, thousands of communities just behind me, there's thousands of people. Imagine replicating this in thousands of communities in different parts of the world that will be receiving your qurbani, inshallah. And on behalf of African Muslims Agency, we wish one and all a blessed Eid Mubarak. May Allah accept your Eid. Have a spiritual, uplifting, enjoyable day with your families. And know well that your qurbani with AMA is bringing families, is bringing communities, is bringing villages, is bringing people together to enjoy the same spirit of Eid like you would do with your family, inshallah. And please visit our website. And if you need to do more qurbani, inshallah, we are open to receive. Eid Mubarak from African Muslims Agency. Jazakallah to Salam Media for allowing us the opportunity to share the spirit that's happening right now here in the remote villages in Malawi.
1: Shukran so much for that. Brother Riyad, your parting shot for the listeners and donors out there?
2: Subhanallah. I think Hafiz Hussain said it all. You know, I want to appeal to the listeners and the viewers of Salam Media, you know, in these auspicious days of Hajj, the last, where there is still opportunity for you to, you know, to contribute, but more importantly, to serve Allah's creation by making your sacrifice and allowing us then to perform that on your behalf and distributing to those very families that are deserving of assistance during this very, very special time. And of course, you will benefit from it. But more importantly, the recipients, give them dignity on this very auspicious time of Eid al-Adha. Jazakallah. And again, as Hussain said, we appreciate the time with Salam Media for us to be able to share this message with all of your listeners and your viewers.
1: All right, shukran so much for that, and to both of you for joining us this morning right here on Salam Media. That was Brother Riyad Davids of Africa Muslims Agency, as well as Hafiz Hussain Chinnara. Brother Riyad is here in South Africa, and Hafiz Chinnara in Malawi, where he's overseeing the AMA's Qurbani operations this year. That brings us to exactly 3 minutes before 10 o'clock. We'll take a quick break and then we'll come back to wrap up.
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5: All right, the time is gone, exactly 1 minute past 10 a.m. That brings us to the end of News and Views right here on Salam Media, co-hosted by myself, Zaren Chadwick, and Salilo Mukwadidi.
6: It is, of course, hosted by you. I'm the co-host.
5: Well, I mean, it's your show at the end of the day. You're going to be back here on Monday.
6: Not this edition. This edition is solely Zaren Chadwick's.
5: Well, it's a special Hajj broadcast coming to you live from our studios here in Robertsham. We certainly covered a lot of ground this morning, and I think quite a cosmopolitan show.
6: Yeah.
5: Globetrotting.
6: Yeah. Globetrotting from the Middle East to Africa, back here at home, South Africa. I think it was a really insightful one. Hope everyone has a really wonderful Eid. And I hope to be back here at the office on Monday to do it all over again.
5: Comfortable in this exact seat. I've kept it warm for you this morning, but you will definitely be back here chatting with the listeners and bringing them all the important developments of the world on Monday morning. Eid Mubarak to the listeners from both of us. Assalamu alaikum.
6: Shab shab.
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3: The recital of Juzadeh has been brought to you by an anonymous sponsor for the Isali Thawab of Sayyida Ismail Gutta, Nabi sallallahu alayhi wa sallam, and all marhumin.
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3: Assalamu alaikum wa rahmatullahi wa barakatuh, and welcome to the Mid Morning Show on Salam Media. I'm your host, Fatima Khwaila Mokaba, and today we gather our hearts around two deeply sacred acts of devotion, that is Hajj and Qurbani. These are not only rituals we observe, but powerful reminders of sacrifice, obedience, gratitude, and complete trust in Allah subhanahu wa ta'ala. I would like to introduce my co-host, Mu'allima Amina Ahmed.
4: Assalamu alaikum wa rahmatullahi wa barakatuh. It's truly a beautiful season for the ummah, a time where millions answer the call of Allah ta'ala through Hajj. While believers around the world revive the spirit of Nabi Ibrahim alayhi salam, Hajar alayhi salam, and Nabi Ismail alayhi salam, through Qurbani, these sacred moments teach us lessons that continue far beyond Dhul Hijjah.
3: Subhanallah, Mu'allima, that is very a true reflection on what Hajj is. When we reflect on Hajj, we are reminded that every step that is taken in worship carries meaning. From the plains of Arafah to the sacrifice of Qurbani, it's journey of the heart before it is the journey of the body, you know?
4: Mm-hmm. And that spirit of sacrifice is something every one of us can carry into our daily lives, sacrificing pride for humility, comfort for compassion, and selflessness to serve others. Hajj and Qurbani remind us what it means to submit sincerely to Allah Ta'ala.
3: Subhanallah. Dear listeners, stay tuned with us as we reflect on the beauty, wisdom, and life-changing lessons behind the sacred season. Whether you are preparing for Hajj, offering Qurbani, or simply seeking spiritual renewal, we pray this conversation uplifts, inspires your heart. Ameen. Bismillah. Let's begin.
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3: 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With myself, Fatima Khwaila Mokaba, and my co-host, Mu'allima Amina Ahmed. Today we are unpacking something really, truly special, community-driven, and that is the Qurbani Stock Fair. We are joined by Mu'allima Shakira Silinde. A warm welcome to you, Mu'allima. Assalamu alaikum, Mu'allima.
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0: How are you?
1: I'm okay, alhamdulillah. Now yourself, Ma'alima?
0: Alhamdulillah.
1: So Mu'alima accepted Islam in 2010 in June, and she completed her Alimiya course at Idara Dawat al-Haq at Azadville, and currently teaching at Al-Tawheed and MQI Palm Ridge. Subhanallah, just a few verses of Qurbani. That is basically we're following the Sunnah of Ibrahim alayhi salam, and also it is basically a means of nearness to Allah subhanahu wa ta'ala, an expression of gratitude, and helping the poor and the needy. Over to you, Mu'alima.
2: Assalamu alaikum wa rahmatullahi wa barakatuh, Mu'alima. How can I ask, how did the Qurbani stock fell begin practically? Was it a small group, the effort at first, or was there a specific moment when you brought it all together?
0: Okay, at first when it came about, we actually started, it was the idea of our students, because every time we would teach them about Qurbani, but unfortunately you get from like close to 200 students, only maybe 3 would afford to slaughter, and every time we celebrate it together, maybe 2 or 3 are slaughtering and others don't have the means to slaughter. So we actually came up with this idea that if we play stokvel, since people don't usually have cash during the season of Qurbani, it would help many other people who wants to participate in this spiritual deed to have the opportunity to participate. So that is how it came about.
1: Oh, subhanallah, that is truly, truly beautiful, mashallah. And from that, from your experience, how does the stock fair basically benefit the wider community, especially those who may not always have a means to perform Qurbani individually?
0: Okay, mostly they also do benefit in a way that maybe you get half from the students' money.
1: Assalamu alaikum. I think we lost Mu'alima there for a second. All right. So anyway, in other, in terms of more virtues of Qurbani, is basically helping the poor and the needy. We're strengthening brotherhood and generosity, reminder of sacrifice and obedience, reviving an important Islamic symbol, and basically purification of the wealth. And last but not least, is also an opportunity for seeking forgiveness of Allah subhanahu wa ta'ala.
2: And in an ayah of the Quran in Surah Hajj, Allah Ta'ala says, وَذَلِكَ مِنْ شَعَائِرِ اللَّهِ, that is part of the symbols of Allah Ta'ala, to sacrifice Qurbani. You know, part of the sha'air of Islam is not only dressing as a Muslim, it's the rituals that we do. And in Qurbani, that is one of them also. And, you know, we learn from the Ahadith Mubarakah that for every wool, for every fiber, for every bone, for every blood that is spilled, there is reward in that. And while the blood itself does not reach Allah Ta'ala, but it's like the actions that we do, the niyyah that we make, that is what reaches Allah Ta'ala, and it will be weighed heavily on the scale of deeds on the day of Qiyamah.
1: Subhanallah. Ameen. May Allah Ta'ala make it easy for us and reward each and everyone and grant us sincere intentions, inshallah, in terms of what we are doing, inshallah. And also, Mu'alima, I got here, also basically it demonstrates complete submission to Allah Subhanahu wa Ta'ala, meaning that Qur'an itself reminds us that a true believer who places his trust in Allah subhanahu wa ta'ala and also in the commands of Allah ta'ala over his personal desires and his attitudes, emotions, etc. So Prophet Ibrahim alayhi salam himself showed his unwavering obedience to Allah subhanahu wa ta'ala even when he was tested. So alhamdulillah, we have Mu'alima back. Mu'alima, assalamu alaikum wa rahmatullah.
0: Wa alaikum salam wa rahmatullahi wa barakatuh.
1: Alhamdulillah. Mu'alima, so basically from your experience, how does this stock fair basically you were still explaining to us, like, how does this stock fair benefit the wider community, inshallah?

0: معلمة. Alright, we lost Ma'alima there again, subhanAllah.
1: Looking back at the story of Nabi Ibrahim alayhi salam, we know that when Ibrahim alayhi salam had consulted with his son, so we learn another sunnah there is also like not to make mashwara with our family, especially the children, to let them know what is happening. And when he made mashwara with his son to tell him that, you know, I had this dream, and him being the son of a Nabi, he was willing and he was even encouraging his father to continue with that sacrifice. And it's so beautiful, you know, in the stories that they mention, that Nabi Ibrahim alayhi salam, when he's now taken the knife in slaughtering, Allah Ta'ala takes away the power, you know, the ability of the knife to slaughter. And so Allah Ta'ala then sends Jibreel alayhi salam down on the mountain, and alhamdulillah, that is how now a ram was slaughtered in his.
0: Subhanallah. So Ma'alima, assalamu alaikum, you are back inshallah. Can you explain further for us inshallah?
2: Yeah, I was explaining that they benefit also in a way that we teach them that from the portion that they get, they must not take it all for themselves. The portion that normally they give it to the poor Muslims who don't afford to make qurbani, obviously they give it to whoever is a Muslim amongst the community who did not get the opportunity to participate. And then also, their families benefit from the other share, and then also they keep one share for themselves. So in that way, we are all benefiting in a community.
0: SubhanAllah, that's truly beautiful. May Allah Ta'ala take them from strength to strength, basically teaching them practically how to give charity and not just to think for yourself, but others.
1: It's amazing, SubhanAllah. So, Alima, I have another question for you. For many sisters who performed qurbani for the very first time through this stock fell, how did they feel afterwards? Was there any emotional or spiritual reflection that you can share with us?
2: Okay, at first, most of them, they feel happy that they managed to participate, because it's been years we're teaching them, but they never got the opportunity to participate. So they are very happy that they managed to fulfill the sunnah of Ibrahim alayhi salam, which obviously shows that they are obedient to Allah Ta'ala. So joining also family ties through this, because it teaches us a lot of things we are acquiring during this time. We learn also when you share with what you call your family, you're keeping your family ties strong, you know, spiritually they feel closer to Allah Ta'ala. So they did get many more other benefits.
0: SubhanAllah, mashallah. May Allah Ta'ala reward you guys for all this beautiful work that you've done. Like I said, you're doing it practically, subhanAllah. Mu'alima, we're going to go into short ad break inshallah, and then we'll continue with you when you come back. Jazakallah.
2: Inshallah.
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0: Assalamu alaikum wa rahmatullahi wa barakatuh and welcome back. If you just joined us, you are here on Salam Media on the Mid Morning Show, and we are joined by Mu'allima Shakira Silinde, and she is basically unpacking Qurbani, telling us about the Qurbani stock fell, subhanallah. And just to add in a few more verses of Qurbani, that is one of the greatest acts during the days of Dhul Hijjah. And then it also teaches us selflessness and builds family traditions and Islamic identity. So that is what Mu'allima also had mentioned, that it builds family ties, subhanallah. Mm-hmm. Mu'allima, jazakallah and welcome back. Mu'allima, what does Qurbani personally mean to you? You know, and beyond it being an act of sacrifice, what deeper message do you believe it carries?
1: Yeah,

0: Okay, according to me, it means like you're actually obeying Allah when you're carrying out what you call qurbani. But then before you start obeying Allah, you need to make sure your intention is correct, because for you to be able to like purify yourself, get those sins forgiven, first your intention needs to be correct before you sacrifice. And then it teaches us that nothing you own, it's yours forever.
1: Subhanallah.
0: Everything will perish someday whenever its right time comes. And also, it teaches us like everything that we do, we should learn from now. Every year, it resets us for us to always remember we do everything only and solely for the pleasure of Allah Ta'ala. And then also, it means that you have to think about other people, not that whatever Allah gives you is only for you. So even if you get like small food or whatever you get, always think about those who are hungry.
1: Oh, subhanAllah. Mu'alima, that is so inspirational, truly, because the hadith of Nabi Sallallahu Alaihi Wasallam says, "Innama al-amal bi-niyat." You know, verily actions are judged by intentions. That's why everything that we do, we should be doing it for Allah subhanahu wa ta'ala's pleasure, in the beginning, in the middle, in the end, inshallah. And I like the fact that you also mentioned that whatever we do truly belongs to Allah subhanahu wa ta'ala. And also to share charity, bismillah, inshallah. Mu'alima.
2: MashaAllah, Ma'alima, you are truly inspiring. I'm learning so much from just listening to you. So, Ma'alima, for new Muslimas or reverts who are still learning about Qurbani, how does the Stockfell help them to connect to this beautiful worship in tradition?
0: Okay, this Stockfell actually helps them, because when you take a look at most of the people that have joined it, it's mostly reverts. So it helps them also in a way that apart from them yearning to participate in this sacrifice, they get to do it and experience it personally. And then also they learn a lot from it.
1: Subhanallah. Mu'alima, you know, everything comes with these challenges. What are some of the challenges that you faced in organizing and maintaining Qurbani Stockfell, and how have you overcome those challenges?
0: Yeah, it is very stressful. I don't want to lie. It is very stressful, especially to be the one handling it. And then I would say most of the challenges come from like paying and stuff, because you get others that paying, they pay, and then halfway through something happens and they don't get to be able to continue paying, but they want to participate. So in that case, we try also to like arrange everything, negotiate everything, and make sure that they end up also participating in this step.
1: Ah, subhanAllah, meaning that no one is left behind.
2: SubhanAllah. So, Ma'alima, looking ahead, how do you see this initiative growing in the future? And what message would you like to give to those who are considering joining?
0: Okay, according to me, I see this growing in the future, because also when we started, it was very small. But looking at how it is now, I see it growing, like growing in the future. And my message to those who want to start, they must make sure they really want to participate in this, because sometimes if you do something that you didn't put your heart into it, then you start finding faults instead of checking the benefits. You start making up stories that are not even needed. So before they join, first they must ask themselves, why do they want to join, and do they really, really want to join?
1: SubhanAllah. Jazakallah so much, Ma'alima Shakira. May Allah take you from strength to strength and accept the initiative that you are doing, especially with our Muslimas, Muslima rivers out there. May Allah also accept their intentions and take them also from strength to strength. It's truly inspiring to see how community and faith come together through these like initiatives, inshallah. So again, may Allah subhanahu wa ta'ala reward you.
0: Amen.
2: Indeed, may Allah Ta'ala accept all your efforts, Ma'alima, your sacrifices made through

0: the Stockfield in Allah Ta'ala continue to bless you and your family with barakah, in your community with unity.
1: To our listeners, Jazakallah khairan so much for joining us on this meaningful discussion. Until next time, keep well and stay connected to your community and your deen. Ameen. Subhanallah. It is 11:28, and inshallah Mu'allima will read for us.
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1: Jazakallah khair. 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We're looking forward to the rest of the segments, inshallah. May Allah Ta'ala accept from all of us and take us all from strength to strength. 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
1: Assalamu alaikum wa rahmatullahi wa barakatuh, and welcome back to the Mud Morning Show with me, myself, Fatima Khwela Mukaba, and my co-host, Mu'alima Amina Ahmed. As we continue reflecting on the blessed season of Hajj, we now turn our attention to understanding the deeper spiritual, physical, practical, and contemporary lessons of this sacred journey for Muslims today. Hajj is not only a physical pilgrimage, but a journey of the heart that one teaches sacrifice, unity, patience, humility, and complete submission to Allah subhanahu wa ta'ala. Joining us for this important discussion is Sheikh Ihsan Talib, former principal of International Peace College of South Africa. Shukran so much, Sheikh, for joining us this morning. Assalamu alaikum wa rahmatullah.
2: Wa alaikum assalam wa rahmatullahi wa barakatuh, Abu Fatima. Nice to be with you, and shukran for having me.
1: Alhamdulillah. And inshallah, Sheikh, we'll go right into it. Sheikh, many Muslims dream of going for Hajj one day, inshallah. So this beyond the rituals themselves, what would you say is the greatest spiritual lesson Hajj teaches a believer?
2: So, when one considers that ibadah, generally speaking, of course, is very encompassing, very comprehensive in Islam. One of the highest forms of ibadah, of course, one of the arkan of Islam is al-hajj. We must remember, though, that the broadest scheme of ibadah in Islam is for one very specific purpose. Allah says in Surah Al-Baqarah, Bismillah ar-Rahman ar-Rahim, Ya ayyuha an-nasu ubudu rabbakum alladhi khalaqakum walladhina min qablikum la'allakum tattaqoon. And so from here we learn Allah, from Allah's address to mankind, Ya ayyuha an-nas, worship and direct yourself in devotion to your Lord who created you and created everyone who have gone before you. And the purpose for all of this is la'allakum tattaqoon, that you may become God conscious, that you may become aware of your Creator. In a sense, living a life of taqwa, living a life of God consciousness. And so we also hear when Allah speaks about, the Quran itself, addressing the Hajj in particular. And when one hears of the objectives that the Quran lays out, that the Hajj wants to achieve in particular. And this, again, as we have said, cuts across on the basis of the previously quoted ayah. Across all forms of ibadah. But with regards to the Hajj in particular, Allah also says, وَتَزَوَّدُوا فَإِنَّ خَيْرَ الزَّادِ تَقْوَى. And gain your provisions. Make sure that you provide for your life journey and the journey of Hajj by extension. And the best of your provisions is taqwa, God consciousness. And so the thing that we have to remember about God consciousness, and that is why this Hajj journey is very instrumental in achieving that outlook, that world view, because Allah also encourages us to undertake pilgrimages, journeys, generally speaking, so that we may be able to view

0: personally, the transitioning of different nations and how the rise and the fall of different nations came about, and how Allah subhanahu wa ta'ala requires of us to give attention to His laws that govern life on earth. All of that reverts to the construct of taqwa, in the sense that taqwa is a lifelong partner that must accompany the slave in every facet of life. Okay. So taqwa must bring us the sense of moral clarity, of knowing what is right and wrong, but also taking us to moral courage, acting upon what is right and wrong, and then obviously to fulfill the purpose of life on this earth, which is to serve Allah in justice and in equity amongst human beings.
1: Sheikh, I want to ask about the Hajj this year. We've been observing that it is a bit different from previous years. Different races, cultures and backgrounds are all brought together. So what does this message of unity send to the Muslim Ummah today?
0: Yeah. Mashallah, a very good observation, Fatima. In fact, that was something when I learned about this and received that information. It was also just, by the way, from one of the link-ups of some of the leaders on Hajj there with some of the groups, etc. And this brings, I think for me personally, it really brings a lot of warmth. It's really heartwarming information to learn that we are no longer, fragmented only along the lines of different countries and only along the lines of different, regions. People within different countries are sometimes even fragmented in accordance with their own regions that they live in, which means it used to defeat really the one of the bigger purposes of the Hajj, which is clearly a gathering and an assembly of the Ummah, where we are supposed to be interacting with one another and, in a sense, fulfilling the requirement and the imperative of the very beautiful ayah in Surah Al-Hujurat, where Allah subhanahu wa ta'ala once again addresses humankind, Ya ayyuhan nas, inna khalaqnakum min dhakarin wa untha. We created you from one single male and female. وَجَعَلْنَاكُمْ شُعُوبًا وَقَبَائِلَ لِتَعَارَفُوا. And Allah addresses us in terms of how this diversity that Allah subhanahu wa ta'ala, created us in accordance with His design and with Allah ta'ala's wisdom and hikmah into different nations, into different tribes. Not that we may become fragmented, or not that we become despising one another, ولكن لِتَعَارَفُوا, in order that you learn to know one another and that you learn to acknowledge and to recognize one another. And so this approach, of course, is one which establishes one of the foundational values of the Hajj, which the beloved Nabi Muhammad sallallahu alaihi wasallam also alluded to, and not only alluded to, very explicitly in fact addressed. And that is about the equality of human beings. You know, that doesn't matter the color of your skin, it doesn't matter the ethnic background that you come from. But when he addressed in the Khutbatul Wada', he addressed human beings and he says, Ya ayyuhan nas, inna rabbakum wahid, wa inna abakum wahid. Indeed, your creator, your lord, your cherisher, your sustainer is one. And indeed, your father, your progenitor, where you all originate from, is one. And therefore, he then proceeded and he said, Kullukum min Adam wa Adam min Turab. You are all from Adam, and Adam was from dust, from clay. But he said then further, La faddali arabiyyin ala ajami. There is no distinction, there is no superiority of an Arab over a non-Arab, nor of a non-Arab over an Arab, nor of a white person or over a black person, and nor of a black person over a white person. And so equality in Islam is a fundamental obligation, a fundamental imperative, a foundational value of Islam. And really, in a sense, there's no other

0: civilization who can truly promote and pursue the value of the equality of human beings like it occurs in Islamic civilization. So this is not just a social, cultural sort of principle in Islam. It's of the foundational values of Islam that really emanates from our tawheed, our belief in the tawheed of Allah, the oneness of Allah subhanahu wa ta'ala, and that, of course, He is the sole, single, unitary creator of every single human being.
1: Subhanallah, Sheikh, that was profound, alhamdulillah. And I think myself, I learned a lot just by what Sheikh was saying. May Allah Ta'ala grant us the reality to understand that we are one, regardless of where we come from, our background, skin color, etc. Inshallah, ameen. And you know, Sheikh, we often hear that Hajj is a journey of sacrifice and patience. So how can Muslims apply those lessons in their everyday lives returning home, inshallah?
0: Yeah. So this is a big one, Fatima. You know, sacrifice is something we can sometimes give a certain understanding and give a certain narrow concept of it in our minds and by extension how we then live it and how we apply it in our lives, you know. And so many times, of course, during the Eid al-Adha, naturally when we talk about sacrifice, we talk about the context of the sacrificial animal that we will slaughter for the sake of Allah subhanahu wa ta'ala. When it comes to sacrifice, the deen of Islam is a deen which requires sacrifice at every given sort of step in our journey in life, because you can't be a good Muslim unless you have been reared and unless you have been orientated and unless you worldview is one of sacrifice. What do we mean by that? We obviously understand very clearly that Allah subhanahu wa ta'ala intended for life on this earth to be a test. And the test is in the form of many different things. In fact, Allah subhanahu wa ta'ala, when He speaks about, you know, that each soul shall taste death, He follows that up and says, وَنَبْلُوكُمْ بِالْخَيْرِ وَالشَّرِّ فِتْنَةِ. And we shall test you with good and with evil, with good and with bad things. You will be tested on this earth. And of course, the entire construct of life on this earth is where we have to make decisions on a daily basis between that which is right and that which is wrong. Choosing between that which is just and that which is unjust. Choosing between that which will be complicity to injustice or speaking the truth and bearing witness for the sake of Allah. Bearing witness for the sake of Allah is literally the characteristic or the overarching descriptor that Allah subhanahu wa ta'ala ordains for this ummah. It's an ummah of bearing witness to truth. وَكَذَلِكَ جَعَلْنَاكُمْ أُمَّةً وَسَطًا لِتَكُونُوا شُهَدَاءَ عَلَى النَّاسِ وَيَكُونَ الرَّسُولُ عَلَيْكُمْ شَهِيدًا. And we have ordained that you shall be the ummah of the middle path, the ummah of moderation and balance, the ummah of just balance. And the reason for that is because that you have to be witness bearers to the truth for Allah. And the Prophet sallallahu alaihi wasallam is going on the day of judgment going to be a witness bearer over you. And so making a life in accordance with bearing witness for the truth and standing for the truth and standing against lies and falsehood and deception and standing against injustices requires a decision that really underpins the need for sacrifice on a day-to-day basis. Why? Because you sacrifice the thing which is attractive, the thing which is alluring, the thing which is deceptive, the shahawat and the lahwa of this world. إن هذه الدنيا لعب.

0: that whole, this world is a world of play and adornments and distractions. And in order for us to stay the cause of being witness bearers to the truth and being the ummah, which is ummah of Amr bil Ma'ruf wa Nahi anil Munkar, the ummah that will oblige and will promote and that will advocate for good, for that which is maslaha, that which is in the best interest of human beings, and that will prevent the evil, that which is harmful for human beings, preventing injustices, means you have to sacrifice. What do you have to sacrifice, Abu Fatima? You have to sacrifice your comfort. You have to sacrifice your comfort. Standing up and speaking truth to power is about sacrificing your comfort, sacrificing your life, which is one which is just confining it to your own self and to your own family, a life which we see our ritual piety and our ritual sort of our ritual devotion as being a private affair, having nothing to do with the public realm. But the Quran rejects that notion. We have to, in our ritual purity and our devotion to Allah, must provide us with strength and provide us with the steadfastness to continue to be witness bearers to the truth for the sake of Allah, as Allah Ta'ala says in the Holy Quran in many, many instances also. Ya ayyuhal ladhina amanu kunu qawwamina bil qist shuhada'a lillah. O people of faith, stand firmly and unwaveringly, stand steadfastly as for justice, as witness bearers for Allah subhanahu wa ta'ala to the truth. And so the question of sacrifice is integral, is central to living our lives as Muslims. And that is maybe as simple as I can try and put it, Abu Fatima.
1: SubhanAllah, Jazakallah khair again. Wa ahsan al jazaa for this profound answer, SubhanAllah. You mentioned comfort, leaving the comfort of our own comfort, mm-hmm. to sacrifice that for Allah subhanahu wa ta'ala and to stand steadfast for Allah subhanahu wa ta'ala, very important. So Sheikh, inshallah, we're going to go for a short break and then we continue thereafter, inshallah.
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2: Assalamu alaikum wa rahmatullahi wa barakatuh, and welcome back. If you just joined us, subhanallah, we are speaking to Sheikh Ihsan. Sheikh, assalamu alaikum wa rahmatullahi wa barakatuh. Jazakallah so much. We've been learning so much from you, Sheikh. And I'm with my co-host, Apa Amina, and inshallah, she'll be asking you the next question.
4: Okay, Sheikh, today being the day of Arafah here in South Africa, what could you tell us about the most powerful moment in a Muslim's life?
5: That's a tough question. That's a really tough question. I think for us, of course, on the day of Arafah, the intimacy with which we are relating to our Creator, to our Lord, on that day is probably, one could perchance safely say, unparalleled in life compared to, and we should probably not say that, because, we should aspire in every facet of our devotion. And here we're talking about our ritual devotional acts that we perform, that it be, of course, one which is done with the utmost of sincerity and ikhlas, and that the connection with Allah subhanahu wa ta'ala should be at its, at its best possible level. And so when we talk about our daily performance of our salah, the Prophet sallallahu alaihi wasallam referred to it as mi'raj al-mu'min, as you will recall. It is equivalent to the ascension, that the believer has to his Creator every time he enters in the salah. The Prophet sallallahu alaihi wasallam also said, because of, the strategic value for us practically and also physically to be found in the salah, especially in and amongst the trials and tribulations and the toiling on a daily basis that the life of a believer is all about, that the salah becomes a relaxation, So he told Sayyidina Bilal radiallahu anhu very famously, instead of telling him now to call the iqama, he would tell him, arihna ya Bilal, start our relaxation, Bilal, start our raha, and our comfort. So this is how the Prophet ﷺ looked at and approached the salah even. And so obviously there's the siyam and there's the zakah, and of course there's the hajj, and the highest sort of pinnacle of the hajj is, of course, the day of Arafah in the hadith of the Prophet sallallahu alaihi wasallam. And we have, those of us who have experienced it, you realize and you recall and you recollect, how you feel in a sense that intimate communion with your Creator. In addition to that intimate communion with your Creator, you also find yourself, of course, in a sea of humankind and humanity, not just humankind in general, but your fellow believers, your ukhuwah, your ikhwah and your akhwat, your brothers and your sisters in faith, you understand? And so being there with your Creator, which is our sort of vertical relationship with Allah subhanahu wa ta'ala, which in and of itself demand a very keen sense of

0: awareness and consciousness of a horizontal relationship between ourselves and our fellow members of the Ummah of Muhammad sallallahu alayhi wa sallam, and by extension also by our fellow human beings here on earth, right? And so we serve Allah through our service also of humankind and so forth. And so all of these values, of course, become entrenched and become consolidated and emphasized whilst we're on the journey of Hajj, over and above the points we mentioned earlier on about establishing that sense of humility also and tawadu' within each and every individual, understanding that no one is better than the other, superior to the other. There's no supremacy in Islam except the criterion of taqwa. And we know that the criterion of taqwa is in the domain of Allah alone. We dare not try and evaluate our own selves and think that we are muttaqoon. That is the slippery slope of shaitan, entrapping us into our own imaginations of ta'ajjub bin nafs, of, you know, being too impressed with your own self and thinking that your worship is all maybe of a good level and so forth. But we turn unto Allah in humility, we turn unto Allah in raja, in hope, and in anticipation that He will, of course, accept our ibadat. And so for us, that may be termed powerful, my beloved sister. I'm not sure, you know. Yes, it could possibly be. Certainly for us as believers, we find our source of strength and our solace and our sumud and our resilience and our sense of trust and faith directly from Allah. So certainly that empowers us on a daily basis.
1: Subhanallah. Sheikh, obviously we cannot talk about Qurbani, Hajj, all of that without talking about Hazrat Ibrahim alayhi salam, Hajar radiallahu anhu, Nabi Ismail alayhi salam, because they are the central of Hajj. What contemporary lessons can families and communities draw from their example today, inshallah?
0: Yes, so I think that is obviously so appropriate. You're absolutely correct. Our forefather, Nabi Ibrahim alayhi salatu wasalam. And when we spoke about, remember when we spoke about, you know, the life being a test, his test, of course, as we know, was not through ritual, you know, comfort. Some of us may be tested in that way. Some of us may be tested, you know, in the comfort of our wealth and our possessions and all of that, right? And how we will be tested. He, on the other hand, was tested through moral surrender. And we are all tested in this particular way on a daily basis. Do we continue being witnesses for and moral witnesses? Do we continue with that role of the Ummah of the Prophet sallallahu alaihi wasallam, as being described by Allah subhanahu wa ta'ala as an Ummah to moral witnessing, you know? And so we are all like Nabi Ibrahim alayhi salatu wasalam, and he's having to, of course, contend with the the powers and the systems of oppression and the powers that be of his time that he really threatened. He threatened the oppression that they held sway, that through which they held sway over, you know, people of their time. So the Nimrod, his oppression and how he, of course, also, you know, subjugated people, and ways of which they subjugated people throughout history was through the systems of shirk and the systems of idolatry, and making human beings being subjugated to creation instead of being subjugated to the Creator. And when we are servants and bondsmen of the Creator alone, then only can we think about being, a witness-bearing ummah, an ummah that fears none except the Creator, an ummah that will submit to none except the Creator, an ummah that will, stand firmly for those values that the Creator requires of us to promote for humankind, especially the values of justice, at a time when oppression is so widespread, when injustice, and our brothers and sisters, I don't know, you're probably thinking of coming to the discussion of the genocide in the Gaza as well, but they are, the acid test of humanity, what humanity is left amongst human beings. And so the moment we no longer become a moral witnessing community, a moral witnessing ummah, we are then less concerned about, we don't stand in support, we don't show the solidarity, we don't speak the necessary truth to power. And all of that is, of course, of the objectives of the Sharia, of the objectives of this deen. Remember, Allah Ta'ala says in the Quran, in Surah Al-Hadid, which is chapter number 57, verse number 25, that لَقَدْ أَرْسَلْنَا رُسُلَنَا, we have sent all our messengers بِالْبَيِّنَاتِ, with very, very clear instructions and teachings, وَأَنزَلْنَا مَعْهُمُ الْكِتَابِ, and revealed unto all of them who ever received revelation, وَالْمِيزَانِ, the deen of balance, the deen of mizan, right? And then Allah says, the purpose for all of that, the revelations, the deen of Islam, every messenger that he had sent, لِيَقُومَ النَّاسُ بِالْقِسْطِ, is so that humankind may conduct their affairs and stand for justice, right? And so when we bring the lessons home, that when we return from Hajj, these must be the foundational frameworks that we must ensure that we structure our lives in accordance with. If we do not, and bringing that back home, if we are not bothered with the levels of gang violence that bring about, that presents us as a society in South Africa with murders on a daily basis, the gang violence that brings about extortion and exploitation, economic exploitation. Wallahi, you won't believe me. There is a masjid here in the Khayelitsha area where the imam told me that exploitation and extortion is so bad and rife in the society that when he wanted to distribute food in the community, these gangsters approached him and said, not before you pay protection money for distribution of the food, right?
1: So may Allah Ta'ala make it easy for all of us, inshallah. Mahaf Sheikh, time is actually gone. Really would love to listen more to what Sheikh has to say, inshallah. But Sheikh has basically shared such beautiful insights and reflections with all of us this morning, alhamdulillah. So may Allah Ta'ala allow us to carry the lessons of Hajj within our hearts and our lives, whether we are basically on the sacred journey or supporting it from afar, inshallah. May Allah take you from strength to strength, accept all your efforts and open up all the doors of barakah and mercy for you, inshallah. Ameen. 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
0: Alaykum assalam wa rahmatullahi, bless abundantly, and have a wonderful Eid Mubarak wa Adha, inshallah. 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
1: Wa alaikum assalam wa rahmatullahi wa barakatuh. Subhanallah, that was really truly beautiful.
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0: 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Assalamu alaikum wa rahmatullahi wa barakatuh, and welcome back to the Mid Morning Show on Salam Media. I'm your host, Fatima Khwaila Mokaba, joined by my wonderful co-host, Mu'allima Ahmed, Amina Ahmed. As the blessed days of Dhul Hijjah are basically over, subhanAllah, very sad, and in South Africa, being the day of Arafah, we continue reflecting on the sacred journey of Hajj through the experience of those who have witnessed it firsthand. SubhanAllah. May Allah take us all. Ameen. Today we are honored to be joined by Ruweida Kotwal from Khidmat al-Awwam Pilgrim Service, who will be sharing her experience, or rather her Hajj experiences, reflections and lessons from a Oh, subhanAllah. We have Faranaz, inshallah, Ibrahims. 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
1: Wa alaikum salam wa rahmatullahi wa barakatuh. Afifa Fatima and sister Amina. 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I am doing well under the circumstances. Alhamdulillah, shukr. We can only shukr Allah for this opportunity. Alhamdulillah, shukr.
0: Alhamdulillah, shukr. And welcome. And Maaf, we didn't notice that the guest changed.
2: Okay.
0: Apa.
2: Okay, sister, it is wonderful to be hearing from you from such a Mubarak place. So I want to ask you, like, you know, Hajj is a dream for every Muslim that we carry in our hearts for years. Can you take us back to your first Hajj experience and describe the emotions when you first saw the Kaaba?
0: Sister, assalamu alaikum. Please kindly unmute. We still can't hear you.
1: And now?
0: Ji, alhamdulillah.
1: And now?
0: Ji, alhamdulillah, we can hear you.
1: Can you hear me? Alhamdulillah. Okay, alhamdulillah. So as I was saying, that my first Hajj experience seeing the Kaaba, it's so amazing to see it, your first experience viewing the Kaaba. Mm-hmm. And you're so in awe, there's no words to express that feeling. Each person's experience is totally different.
2: Mm-hmm.
1: So it's just that you are so overwhelmed. And then when you service the honored guest of Allah post my Farald experience, it's still, I'm always so grateful in seeing it for the first time through the eyes of the Hujjaj, alhamdulillah. Like today, today is a very emotional experience. So just hearing the Takbir, Wabalabayk, alhamdulillah, brings a lot of emotions back and memories back from all the years that we've done Hajj, alhamdulillah. So every time, you know, it's a moment to be grateful for, to always shukr Allah for these blessed moments, alhamdulillah.

0: be able to serve us the honored guests of Allah. Alhamdulillah, shukr.
1: Alhamdulillah.
0: Not about that emotional break.
1: No, subhanAllah. Actually, we felt it there because, I mean, it's something that I think every Muslima out there, they're yearning to go for Hajj. May Allah Ta'ala accept all of us, inshallah. So I would like to ask you, like, basically, all the emotions that you are feeling, subhanAllah, Ya Rabbi Salim, the days of Mina, Arafah, Muzdalifah are deeply emotional experiences on their own. Which moment during the Hajj personally impacted you the most and why?
0: So it's always been Arafah. Although the 5 days of Hajj, 5 to 6 days of Hajj has always been my best experience, as always, but the one that stands out the most is Arafah. There is no better experience than the day of Arafah. You asking for forgiveness, but you also asking for those that have asked you to make dua for them, you know, using you, they using you to make dua for them. And alhamdulillah, it is indeed an honor when people ask you to make dua for them as well as yourself. And there is no better experience in doing that for somebody else, because it's a very selfless experience. You're thinking of others on the day of Arafah. Alhamdulillah, shukr.
1: Alhamdulillah.
2: And, you know, sister, as you were saying, like, you know, you think about others on the day of Arafah, and it seems like the whole, like, your whole community is with you. And so my next question to you is that Hajj is physically demanding and spiritually intense, but what do you believe helps the pilgrims remain spiritually grounded and patient throughout the journey?
0: Your closeness to Allah prior to your Hajj is what keeps you grounded and keeps you focused spiritually, definitely. Mm-hmm. By all your spiritual acts and rituals that you've put in place for this day, that helps you through it. And if you can maintain that, you will always be able to stay focused spiritually. Physically, it's very, very, very demanding. I'm not going to lie to anyone about that. It's hectic. And especially, you know, as the years go on, the routes change, the lessons learned, the system changes within Saudi. And you just need to wait. For example, you'll get a route, you're going to go this way, and then suddenly that route is closed and you need to think on your feet, what am I going to do, because you feel lost, but you just need to stay focused, because Allah would never ever put you in a situation that He won't take you out of. Khair and barakah in each and everything, whether you see it as not so good, there is khair in it, no matter what happens. So I always maintain, if a Hujjaj says he's lost, he's never lost. There's a reason why Allah put him on this path. You know, it makes you grow, it makes you stronger. And afterwards, when you think about it, you will see the lesson in it. Alhamdulillah, shukr.
1: Alhamdulillah, shukr. Sister, we're going to go for a short break, inshallah, and then we continue thereafter. Jazakallah.
0: Inshallah. Barakallah.
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1: Assalamu alaikum wa rahmatullahi wa barakatuh and welcome back. If you just tuned in, we are on the mid-morning show on Salam Media with myself, Fatima Khoaila Mokaba, and my beautiful co-host, Mu'alima Amina Ahmed. And we are basically going back into the experience of Hajj, subhanAllah. Again, we make dua, subhanAllah ta'ala, that Allah subhanAllah ta'ala take us all for Hajj, inshallah, one day.
2: Ameen.
1: And it must be an accepted Hajj, inshallah. Ameen. And all the Hujjaj that are in Hajj, may Allah ta'ala grant them Hajj mabrur. Ameen, ya Rabbal Alameen. So basically, sister, in today's fast-paced world, many people struggle with distraction, attachment to the dunya. How does Hajj help reconnect a believer back to Allah and simplicity?
0: Shukran, Sister Fatima. So basically, I always think it's like a it reels you, in, basically. You know, when you're fishing and that thing brings you back to your Creator. The spirit of Hajj brings you back to the Creator, make you forget the dunya and just, you know, focus on your akhirah. So it basically, it reels you in. You need to focus. The challenge comes in when you go back out of the state and you now need to merge the dunya with the akhirah, whatever you had here. Because on Hajj, it is just spiritual. It's ibadah and salah, reading of the Quran, ibadah the whole time. When you go back, you need to integrate that now in your daily life. That's your dunya. And the focus is a big challenge to do that. I think on my

0: My Farah's Hajj, alhamdulillah, it took me about 3 to 4 months to focus on the dunya and get out, to merge the two, basically. It takes you long, and it's a place that you don't want to be at anymore, because you want to just stay focused on Allah and your ibadah. But that is not where Allah put me. Allah put me on this dunya for His sake, for His benefit, so that I can integrate with and merge with what needs to be for me. So it is challenging, alhamdulillah, but you need to put a plan in place after Hajj, because even though you merge into the dunya when you're back on at home, you need to put your plans in place, whether it is continuing with your ibadah that you had pre-Hajj, you need to implement it now post-Hajj, so that it stays your standard, whether your standard is attempting to get up for tahajjud every morning, and then it's your recitation of the Quran, and whether you like up the upper working, you need to find that mid balance. For me, it's always like you grow into it, and it doesn't come easily, believe me, but you reach a stage where you will say no to meetings on the worst time. Say, for example, you work for the week, you will say, give me 5 minutes, give me 10 minutes, I'll join the meeting later. But you must never be shy to say, I'll join you. I need to go make my prayer first. So that's the little things, and you grow into it, and it's all about experience and maturity, because now you need to put your foot down, because you're doing it for Allah, not for yourself. And the minute you do stuff for Allah, it opens all your doors for you, alhamdulillah.
1: SubhanAllah. Beautiful.
2: So, sister, alhamdulillah, Allah Ta'ala has blessed you, that you've accompanied many hujjaj over the years. What are some common lessons or realizations pilgrims often return home with after completing Hajj?
0: Alhamdulillah, shukr. You know, sometimes you get lots of complaints from the hujjaj. But alhamdulillah, shukr, once it's over and they are back home, they sing a different song. The tune changes totally. They don't want to speak it. They are so in love with the experience, and they know whatever they went through was for Allah's sake. They try not to complain. Whatever they think was negative, they realize eventually it was the challenge from Allah. And that goes for all the hujjaj right across the years. They knew afterwards that it was Allah's challenges for them. They don't, they don't get upset about it anymore, but they see the wisdom in whatever they went through, no matter how hard it was for them.
1: SubhanAllah.
0: Even now, yesterday, we had challenges with the buses and that time, but it comes with the territory. The place is full. There's millions of people. There's millions of hujjaj. So obviously, there will be challenges. There will be glitches. But Allah would never have chosen you and not let you come out, pure and clean as a newborn baby. Never, ever. This is the challenges Allah puts out for you, and Allah wants to see how you react to these challenges. So my take on this always is, Allah is watching this part, but He will never, ever lead you astray. Never, ever. So if you can just stay positive, and trust in His mercy and trust in Him and never ever lose faith in Him, you can never go wrong on your Hajj, alhamdulillah. And when you come back, you can just continue on that same vein, alhamdulillah.
1: So in that same breath, basically, for those who have not yet gone for Hajj, what message of hope and encouragement would you like to leave them with today, inshallah?
0: A small lesson is never lose hope in Allah's mercy. Never lose your faith. It doesn't matter if you do it for 10, 20 years, 30 years. It doesn't matter. Continue making your same dua, your same intentions. Have the same concept every single time you make dua. And don't think that Allah will never assist you. Like we always say, there's a delay. It might happen now, may happen later, might never happen. Mm. But Allah knows best. But your faith needs to be there. And if you see others go every time, they go for Umrah every time, that's Allah's gift for them. Mm. But don't think Allah don't give you other mercies and blessings. You will get other stuff that they might not get. So we all get these little gifts. And I say Hajj is the big gift to get from Allah subhanahu wa ta'ala. But you need to accept it and never think you're bigger or better than the next person. Because Allah's mercy is vast. You know, never be proud. Mm. And this is the journey of humbleness. It brings you right down to the ground. Mm. But that can also start back home. You know, lessons learned, and it can start, it can begin pre-Hajj, and you just carry it through post-Hajj.
1: Ameen, ya Rabbal Alameen. Jazakallah so much, sister, for that.
2: You know, sister, you speak about the difficulties and the challenges in Makkah al-Mukarramah, and we know that every Nabi of Allah Ta'ala passed through Makkah, so every Nabi went through difficulties, and we will also experience difficulties. But subhanallah, it's a very beautiful reminder, and jazakallah to you from Khidmatul Awam Pilgrim Services for sharing such heartfelt insights and experiences with us today.
1: Ameen, jazakallah so much.
0: Alhamdulillah. Abba Fatima and Abba Amina, shukran for having me. It was indeed an honor. Alhamdulillah.
1: Subhanallah, jazakallah khair wa ahsanu jazaa fi darain. May Allah subhanahu wa ta'ala grant all those who are yearning for the Hajj the opportunity to visit His sacred house.
0: Ameen.
1: And may He accept from all the Hujjaj around the world. Ameen, ya Rabbil Alameen. Stay with us in Salaam Media after the break as we continue bringing you uplifting discussions for those blessed days of Dhul-Hijjah. Don't go away.
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3: 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Today we are reflecting on a deeply important journey, how to maintain spirituality after Hajj. Many of us return from the blessed lands feeling spiritually uplifted, but the real challenge begins when we come back home on our daily routines. Joining us today is Sheikh Nishad Ahmed Siddiqui, who will be guiding us on how we can preserve the barakah, the discipline and the closeness to Allah subhanahu wa ta'ala that we experience during Hajj. Subhanallah, Sheikh Nishad Ahmed Siddiqui is the head of the Ansari Qadiri Rafi'at Tariqa South Africa, based in Durban. Through his work in spiritual guidance, education, publishing and community development, he is dedicated to promoting compassion, healing and the pursuit of knowledge. Assalamu alaikum wa rahmatullahi wa barakatuh, Sheikh, and welcome to Salam Media.
4: Alaykum salam wa rahmatullahi wa barakatuh. Thank you very much for inviting me.
3: Jazakallah. It's a pleasure. Alhamdulillah. We are hoping to learn a lot from Sheikh inshallah today. Subhanallah. Sheikh, moving to our first question. Many pilgrims basically describe Hajj as a spiritual reset. What are the key habits a person should immediately adopt after returning home to maintain that connection with Allah subhanahu wa ta'ala, inshallah?
4: Well, they are not wrong. It is a spiritual reset, and I think that's how we should look at it, that it is Allah's mercy. Allah is granting us His mercy, this opportunity where we may reset and refocus our whole life. And if we look at it from one aspect, we can see, or should look at it, that while this is a physical structure, Allah instructed Hazrat Ibrahim alayhi salam and his son Ismail alayhi salam that they must build this. But it was only after they themselves went on a spiritual quest where they trusted Allah and they surrendered to Allah. So they purified themselves. And this is an opportunity for us as well, where we can also purify our hearts, which is also the center point of our being. Just as the physical structure, the Kaaba, is the heart of the world. So we go there, we physically go there so that we may remind ourselves and reset and purify. And this is what we should look at and know that we are going there for that reason. So everything that we are following is simply so that we may look at what is within ourselves. Allah is both Zahir and Batin. So what we do and see on the outside is also what is inside each human being. And Allah says in a verse in the Quran, it is not the eye that is blind, but it is the heart. So He wants us. So He's showing us, He's allowing us these opportunities where we can go and reset and purify what is within us, so that when we live our lives after the Hajj, our focus is wholly on Allah.
3: Ameen ya Rabbi Alameen, inshallah.
2: So, Sheikh, one of the biggest struggles for after Hajj is returning to busy routines and distractions. How can a person protect their Salah and Quran consistency once real life resumes?
4: Yeah, that is, while it sounds very simple, it's not always very simple because we are living with our nafs, and the nafs is always, will always remind you, or it will try to prompt you, and just in a subtle way make you shift your focus. So while you were there at Hajj and your focus was fully on what you should be focusing on, when you return home, everything that we are now used to, our everyday life at home, at work, on the roads, we shift our focus because we have nafs. We live with nafs. And the nafs is very subtle. It can dress itself up in religious garb and make you think that you are good and you are a very spiritually strong, rooted, grounded person. But it is a subtle shift. This is why we realize that there are layers of nafs, levels of nafs. There's not just one level. So as we grow, as we learn, we realize that we are still with the nafs. And this is our biggest challenge in life, is firstly acknowledge that we have nafs and that we should not be listening to it, that we should, every time our nafs suggest, because this is the means by which Shaitan whispers. So when he whispers, it is through the nafs. So we will see ourselves as right, and we will see the other person as wrong. And we will not reflect in our hearts and say, Ya Allah, show me what is true so that I may follow it, and show me what is false that I may avoid it. The nafs will whisper and show you logically that you are right. And you were right in not speaking to the person, in not greeting the person, in all these little things, but they are not little, because all of these things make you shift your focus from Allah and the example of the Prophet sallallahu alaihi wasallam.
3: Subhanallah. You know, Sheikh, during Hajj, people experience patience in crowds, heat, physical difficulty, and also basically Hajj teaches us simplicity and detachment. So how can we carry the same level of sabr into our everyday challenges after returning, and how can we practically also reduce attachment of dunya while living in a modern world with so many responsibilities?
4: Again, it is not easy. It is not simple, because you are living with your nafs. Now, yes, you are right. When we are there, we are walking amongst thousands, hundreds of thousands of people from all over the world. And we do exercise extraordinary patience, alhamdulillah. Yet when we return home, it's not long when we lose that. Now, why is this happening? Okay, I may just say a few things that may sound rather simplistic, but if we reflect on it, we will see that we all fall into this trap. Now, when we are with ourselves, we are thinking only about what is good for me. We are not thinking about the neighbors. We are not thinking even about the rest of our siblings or family. We are thinking about ourselves. Now, while this may not be wrong, this is not what Allah wants from us. This is not what we learned from the example of all of the prophets, Prophet Muhammad, Prophet Ibrahim, Prophet Ismail. We know from the example of Prophet Ibrahim and Ismail, they had surrendered and they place their trust in Allah to such a level that they were willing to sacrifice Ismail alayhi salam, simply because that's what Allah asked them. Now, they had reached that level. And

0: Yes, it may not be easy for us, but in our lives, we are also being shown our nafs. Allah says in the Quran, I will show you my signs in yourselves and in the horizon. Meaning everything that we see is a sign from Allah. Mm. If we look at it through the eye of the nafs, then we will see only what is good for me. If we look at it through the eye of the heart, then we will surrender, we will trust Allah, knowing that Allah wills only the best for us. So in everyday life, all we should be doing, although it's not easy, is trust Allah. Trust means you may not know what will happen. You may not know the outcome, but you know, because Allah says, I'm closer to you than your
1: Jibril Avail.
0: So we should live with that truth, with that reality, that He is not far. That yes, I may not know what is going to happen, but I trust Allah. I may not trust my friend, I may not trust my neighbor, but I trust Allah. So if something may not work out for me, it's okay. I trust Allah and I accept His will. Now this is what Hajj is showing us. We are learning from it and we are living it. And for those who go for Hajj, alhamdulillah, Allah is showing them and they can see for themselves that they are managing. They are living and walking with huge crowds. They are sacrificing so much. So it shows that if you just apply yourself, you will be able to live with this reality.
1: Ameen, inshallah. Sheikh, inshallah, we're going to go into a short break and then we'll continue when you come back, inshallah.
2: Inshallah. It's a new beginning. It's a new era. Salam Media. Humanitarian journalism.
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1: 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Sheikh Nishad, assalamu alaikum wa rahmatullahi wa barakatuh, and welcome back inshallah.
0: Wa alaikum salam, thank you.
8: Sheikh, you were explaining to us before the break that, you know, we might not know our outcome, but Allah Ta'ala is closer to us than the jugular vein. So, Sheikh, when people come back from Hajj, we feel that spiritual dip. And is this normal? How should a believer respond when they feel the iman is weakening?
0: Yes. Look, when we look at ourselves, we see that in any one day, we are not feeling the same. You may feel a high, you may feel a low, you may feel sad, you may feel joy. This is all normal. But we should remind ourselves that in every moment, even in sadness, we should be with Allah. So it's not only when you are joyful or you feeling spiritually high, now you are with Allah. You are with Allah in every moment. So even when you lose something, you are feeling sad, you are feeling down, you are feeling low. In every moment, we are with Allah. And this is what we should remind ourselves. And we learn this from the Quran, from scripture, in so many of the beautiful examples of the prophets. Look at Yusuf alayhi salam. He was thrown in prison. He was removed from his family. But he surrendered. He trusted Allah. Because Allah reminds us in the Quran that Allah is with those who patiently persevere. So this is a very important truth that we must embrace. That it's not just to say make sabr. It is you trust Allah. That Allah knows that Allah is holding you. Allah is closer to you. So yes, you may not know what is going to happen. Yusuf alayhi salam was thrown in jail for 7 years. And even then when he was released, they forgot about him for another 7 years. Mm-hmm. So he was in prison for 14 years, but he never lost his focus. So from this, we learn that yes, things may not go our way, but if it is something that Allah has willed, we surrender to it. That's what it means being Muslim. It means one who has surrendered. You accept what Allah has willed for you. You don't rebel against it. You don't fight it. You surrender. And Hajj is showing us this, that surrender, Islam, is the single most important thing, because Allah will accept only your submission. So you may think that you know something, but the truth of the matter is, if you don't surrender, your knowledge, your knowing is futile.
1: Subhanallah. You know, Sheikh mentioned that you're high and you're low. We are still with Allah subhanahu wa ta'ala at all times, which is really truly beautiful and sometimes very difficult for people to understand that, especially when you are on your low. You think you're on your low on your own, but truly you are with Allah subhanahu wa ta'ala at all times. So that basically bringing me to the next question, that how important is it to keep the mindset that I am the guest of Allah subhanahu wa ta'ala even after returning home? You know, and what does this this look like on a daily basis or on a daily life of a person, inshallah?
0: When you think about it, so many who have gone on this journey have saved and suffered and striven for so many years just to think that they made it and now they come back. They truly will be feeling that blessing, that journey, being in that sanctuary is going to

0: privileged those who were invited by Allah subhanahu wa ta'ala. So this is the reminder that we also, and one of the things that we can do, and Allah mentions in the Quran, is zikrullah. Allah says in the Quran that zikrullahi akbar. There is nothing greater than the zikr of Allah. So for us living in this world, that is how we remind ourselves who we are and what is the reason for us being here. So Allah in another verse in the Quran says, hearts only find peace in the zikr of Allah. So that is the reality for us as Muslim, as believers, that yes, we are living in the world, we embrace what Allah has created for us, but we don't lose focus of Allah, the creator of all creation. So we don't lose that focus. And the only way we can not lose that is by reminding ourselves. And the best reminder is zikr. This is why we should be in zikr all of the time, so that we know that everything is from Allah, everything is with Allah, and our return is back to Allah. So that reality, living with that reality, will help us walk on this earth with humility. Amen. As the Prophet sallallahu alaihi wasallam showed us, his quality was one of humility. Mm-hmm. And Allah says in the Quran, walk on this earth softly. Mm-hmm. So it's in our lives, we have to remind ourselves of this. There's no switch where we just switch it on and off. It's a reminder. Every time we drift away from Allah, we got to remind ourselves, and through zikr. So when something happens, we think of something and we say, Ya Fattah, the one who opens. Mm-hmm. So he opens something in you that you may see it. So it's not because you saw it, because you are so smart or you have the knowledge. It is Allah who opened your heart, your eyes, your mind. He is Al-Fattah, the one who opens. So we acknowledge him in everything.
1: Ameen, inshallah. So, Sheikh, finally, what is one practical daily routine you would recommend for a person who wants to keep the spirit of Hajj alive for the rest of their life?
0: Inshallah. I think what I just mentioned earlier, the verse that I mentioned earlier or made reference to, that hearts find peace only in the zikr of Allah. Mm-hmm. Now, this, you may think about it and say, okay, I'll read so many of this and I'll read so many of that. It's not just about the numbers. Mm-hmm. It's about truly understanding the meaning of the name and the quality that you, that is within you. The 99 names of Allah is within you. So when you recite them, Allah gives you the key that you may open that quality. That quality then resonates in you, and that reflects from you, and those around you feel it. So this is the reality of zikr. You can change anything through recitation of the names of Allah. So if we can just learn one thing and practice one thing, it would be zikr. Do it with meaning, with sincerity, knowing that hearts find peace only with the zikr of Allah.
2: Subhanallah. That is truly inspirational. You know, truly hearts do find contentment through the dhikr of Allah subhanahu wa ta'ala. And I like the fact that Sheikh mentioned that we should really truly understand the meaning of the name and not just say it. It mustn't be just lip service, you know. So inshallah, may Allah subhanahu wa ta'ala grant us all the reality and accept from each and every one of us, inshallah, and make it such that we all, inshallah, one day go for Hajj. And if we've been for Hajj, may Allah ta'ala keep taking us over and over. Ameen. Jazakallah khairan, Sheikh. May Allah subhanahu wa ta'ala reward you in abundance for those beautiful and powerful practical insights. May Allah subhanahu wa ta'ala allow us not to only perform the Hajj, but it must be transforming in our lives, long life, a long term, inshallah. Ameen. And our listeners, Ameen Ya Rabbal Alameen. And to our listeners, may we all strive to keep that spiritual light burning in our homes, our hearts.

0: in our daily routines, inshallah. 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And a sincere jazakullah khairan, ahsan al-jaza to our co-host, Mu'allima Amina Ahmed. 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Ameen. Ya Rabbal Alameen. 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
1: My brothers and sisters in Islam, in this lesson, I want to share with you something about the day of Arafah and what a believer should be doing on the day of Arafah in order to make the most out of this blessed day. So I begin by saying that the day of Arafah is a day to reconnect.

reconcile with Allah subhanahu wa ta'ala. It is a day to mend and repair this broken relationship with Allah subhanahu wa ta'ala. The day of Arafah is the best day of the year. And there is a difference of opinion as to whether the day of Arafah is the best day of the year or the day after, which is Yawmun Nahr. There is a difference of opinion among the ulama. However, there is no doubt that the day of Arafah is the best day to seek Allah subhanahu wa ta'ala's forgiveness. And it is the best day to be freed from the fire and ask Allah azza wa jal that He free you from the fire. The day of Arafah is a day so great that Allah subhanahu wa ta'ala Himself took an oath by this day in Surah Al-Buruj. Allah subhanahu wa ta'ala, He said, وَشَاهِدٍ وَمَشْهُودٍ وَمَشْهُودٍ. He took an oath by Al-Mashhood, the witnessed day. And the witnessed day is the day of Arafah because it's witnessed, it's known. You see, subhanAllah, unlike Laylatul Qadr, because the other time of the year in where there is a blessed time, it's Laylatul Qadr. And Laylatul Qadr is hidden. It's hidden. It is one of the last 10 nights of Ramadan. But the day of Arafah, it's not hidden. It is known. So it was known as Al-Yawm Al-Mashhood, the day that is witnessed. Everyone knows about it and everyone knows when it is. So يعني, a person cannot afford to waste his time or to neglect this day. My brothers and sisters in Islam, on the day of Arafah is the day in which Allah Azza wa Jal completed our deen. Our Islam was completed on this day. Allahu Akbar. And this day of Arafah is the day in which Allah subhanahu wa ta'ala frees the most number of His slaves from the hellfire. Even more than the days and the nights of Ramadan. The day of Arafah, Allah Azza wa Jal frees a huge number of His slaves from the hellfire. And the day of Arafah is the day in which Allah subhanahu wa ta'ala Himself comes down to the first heaven. And He comes close, yadnu, He comes close to His slaves in a way that fits His majesty subhanahu wa ta'ala. And this day of Arafah is the day in which ash-shaytan is the most humiliated. Allahu Akbar, ash-shaytan, the biggest enemy to mankind. Ash-shaytan, the biggest enemy to mankind. On the day of Arafah, he is small, he is tiny, he is humiliated on this day. Why? Because of the abundant mercy of Allah subhanahu wa ta'ala that is descending upon the slaves. And because of how many sins are forgiven by Allah subhanahu wa ta'ala. So the shaytan has worked all year round to make the slaves fall into sins. And on this day of Arafah, Allah Azza wa Jal forgives so many sins and frees so many from the fire that angers a shaytan. And as a result, he is small, he is defeated, and he is humiliated on the day of Arafah. Allahu Akbar. For there is no excuse for anyone to sit back and say, Allah, I cannot worship. A shaytan is small on this day. He's defeated, he's humiliated on this day. For you need to rise above your temptations and above waswasatu shaytan and the evil whispers of a shaytan and take control of your nafs and direct your nafs to the obedience of Allah and to the pleasure of Allah subhanahu wa ta'ala. Wallahi, a chance to each and every single one of us that Allah subhanahu wa ta'ala, we ask Him that He give us life, that we witness this blessed day of the day of Arafah and that He forgive our sins. My brothers and sisters in Islam, let's speak about the action plan. What are the four main things that a believer is supposed to be doing on the day of Arafah to make the most of the day of Arafah? So my brothers and sisters in Islam, the day of Arafah, it begins from Fajr and it finishes at Maghrib time. That's it. Yani Fajr and Maghrib, very short. It's going to go really quick. So you need to know from now what to do so that as soon as Arafah, the day of Arafah begins, you already know what to do and you're not wasting time listening to lessons and what do I need to do. And you do that right now before Arafah. And that's what we want to share. That's the intention, bi-ithnillahi ta'ala. Number one, the first thing to be done is at-takbir. At-takbir.
And this takbir known as at-takbir al-muqayyad or al-muqayyad, the restricted takbir. What this means is the takbir that are supposed to be said after the prayers. So this begins after Salat al-Fajr on the day of Arafah. This is when the takbir begins. After every obligatory prayer, you will say Allahu Akbar, Allahu Akbar, Allahu Akbar, three times or two times. There are two different narrations, but you can say it three or two times. So Allahu Akbar, Allahu Akbar, Allahu Akbar, La ilaha illallah, Allahu Akbar, Allahu Akbar, walillahi alhamd. This is known as at-takbir. You say this and you begin after Salat al-Fajr on the day of Arafah. Whether you're in the masjid or you're in lockdown at home, you say it with your family after the prayer. Allah Azza wa Jal, He says in the Quran, وَيَذْكُرُ اسْمَ اللَّهِ فِي أَيَّامٍ مَعْلُومَاتٍ. Allah Azza wa Jal commands us that we make dhikr of Him in known specific days. And Ibn Abbas radiallahu anhu, he said, المعلومات, these days in where we need to make dhikr, he says, they are the day of Arafah, the day of An-Nahr, which is the Eid day, and 3 days of Ayyam al-Tashriq. So in total, you're going to make a takbir 5 days after every obligatory prayer, starting from Salat al-Fajr of the day of Arafah, and ending on the 3rd day of Al-Eid after Salat Al-Asr. So that's 5 days in total. Arafah, the day of Eid, and 3 days after that. With takbir, it is not supposed to be done in congregation. So we don't say it in one tone in a congregation. Rather, everyone to himself. Everyone make a takbir to yourself. And if it happened to be that everyone's voice in a takbir synchronized and it was all in one, then there's no issue in that. But do not intend to make a takbir as a group and all in one tune and in one time. Rather, a takbir is everyone on himself. You make takbir aloud, but everyone does his own takbir. Starts when he starts and he ends when he starts, when he ends. And yani, there is nothing legislated in terms of synchronizing this takbir and making it all as one. Also, there is another thing that people are doing, and that is they play the takbir at home, like on a YouTube clip or something. Now, at takbir, it's legislated for us to say, not to he, for us to say. So it's fine if you're going to turn on the YouTube or to turn on some kind of clip that is going to say the takbir, but you're supposed to say it. If you're going to make that as a reminder for you to recite at takbir, no issue. But to just play at takbir in the background and think this is what is supposed to be done, that is wrong. That is wrong. At takbir is not like the Quran. The Quran, we worship Allah by listening to the Quran. But when it comes to at takbir, we're supposed to be reciting at takbir. So say at takbir. And my brothers and sisters in Islam, as you make at takbir, you internalize the greatness of Allah subhanahu wa ta'ala. This is because this is the purpose of a takbir, to realize the greatness of Allah azza wa jal. And at the same time, you humble yourself and you acknowledge your insignificance. That if Allah is al-kabir, Allah is the greatest, meaning what are you? You're nothing, insignificant in the sight of Allah subhanahu wa ta'ala. So this is a takbir. And don't forget as well, Hadith and Nabi sallallahu alayhi wa sallam, recall this hadith. 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That there is not a single person who makes a takbir, except that he will be given good news. So then the companions, he said, the companions, they said, بِالْجَنَّةِ, meaning is he given good news that he will be admitted to the paradise? قال النبي صلى الله عليه وسلم النبي صلى الله عليه وسلم said نعم yes يعني النبي صلى الله عليه وسلم guaranteed that the one who makes takbir, he enters the paradise. Allahu Akbar. And enough of a reward for a takbir, my brothers and sisters in Islam. Allahu Akbar. So that's the first thing. We make a takbir after every, so Fajr, after Dhuhr, after Asr, after Maghrib. Keep on going until the 3rd day of Al-Eid. The second main thing to be done on the day of Arafah is
fast.

fasting this day, fasting this day. 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But for those that are unable to perform Hajj this year, then for them especially, fasting this blessed day of Arafah is recommended. It's recommended. You see, the Hujjaj, those that are on Hajj, they don't fast the day of Arafah. It is not recommended. And some opinions, it is impermissible for them to fast the day of Arafah. For Nabi sallallahu alayhi wa sallam, he recommended those that are not performing Hajj to fast this day. Why? So that everyone from this ummah, whether he's doing Hajj or not, can be connected to Allah subhanahu wa ta'ala through a worship. The people of Hajj are connected to Allah Azza wa Jal because they're doing Hajj. And those that are not on Arafah are connected to Allah through their fasting. And you know, fasting is the longest deed that could be done. Because when you fast, you start from Fajr all the way until Maghrib. All of this time you are considered in worship. Allahu Akbar. So how good is it that you know you are spending every second of the day of Arafah in worship, and that's done by just fasting. So don't you dare give yourself this option of, you know what, I'm not going to fast and I cannot fast. And no. Strive and push through. وَبِإِذْنِ ta'ala, you earn the reward of Arafah. 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And Nabi sallallahu alayhi wa sallam, he said, the fasting of the day of Arafah, I hope from Allah Azza wa Jal that it forgives, it wipes away 2 years worth of sins, a previous year and a future year. Now, man, what is meant by year? He is 12 months, because the year with Allah subhanahu wa ta'ala is 12 months. So 12 months, previous months of sins and disobedience are wiped away from the record. And 12 months of future sins are wiped away from the record by fasting a few hours. Who's going to give up on this deal, my brothers and sisters in Islam? Who would neglect this deal? Wallahi, only someone that does not appreciate Allah subhanahu wa ta'ala's blessings would reject this deal. As for a true believer, he will hang on tightly to this deal and will have an intention from now to fast the blessed day of Arafah. Allahu Akbar, my brothers and sisters in Islam, wallahi, if you just sat down and did a small calculation, you would realize that approximately for every minute of fasting, it is equal to approximately 1 day of sins forgiven. 1 minute, one day. Yani, what does this mean? It means the day of Arafah. We do not calculate it by the hour. It's calculated by the minutes. Every minute, every moment, every second is precious, my brothers and sisters in Islam. The day of Arafah, I told you, is the greatest day of the year in which Allah frees slaves from the fire. So be sure that you're fasting on this day in hope that Allah subhanahu wa ta'ala frees your neck from the fire. That's the hadith of Rasulullah sallallahu alayhi wa sallam. 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There is not a day in the year in which Allah subhanahu wa ta'ala frees more people from the fire than the day of Arafah, even more than the days and the nights of Ramadan. So be sure to be fasting on this day so that you can have extra chance and a better chance and a better position to be freed from the fire. Fasting in hope that Allah azza wa jal frees you from the fire. My brothers and sisters in Islam, Allah subhanahu wa ta'ala loves the deed of fasting. He loves the deed of fasting. And He rewards those who fast immensely with a huge reward. Why? You know why? Why does it have a special reward to it? Because essentially, when the believer fasts, he preferred what Allah loves over what he himself loves. Allahu Akbar. Yani, look, when someone is not fasting. You see, look, what are the

the luxuries and the excitements and the enjoyments of this worldly life. Food, drink, and sexual relations. These are the enjoyments of life. These are the luxuries of life. But when you give that up for Allah's sake, and you leave food and drink and sexual relation for Allah to earn His pleasure and His reward, this in itself Allah subhanahu wa ta'ala loves. Because you preferred what Allah loves, and that is fasting, over what you love, and that is the food and the drink and the sexual relations. Definitely intend to fast. The one who fasts is detached from this life. The one who fasts is detached from the luxuries of this world. He doesn't eat, he doesn't drink, he doesn't come near anything known as sexual relations. So you're detached from the luxuries of this life. And when the heart is detached from the luxuries of this life, it is closer to Allah and closer to what Allah has prepared for the believers in the hereafter. So there is more khushu'. You're in a state of khushu'. You're more humble and you're looking forward to the real purpose of life. And that is to earn Allah's pleasure. Allahu Akbar. Wallahi, someone in that state, it is bound for Allah Azza wa Jal to accept his dua and to free that person from the fire. Bi-ithnillahi ta'ala. So my brothers and sisters in Islam, make intention from now. Wake up before Salat al-Fajr and have sahur. Even if it was a date. And the best suhoor of the believer is a date. As Rasulullah sallallahu alayhi wa sallam said, ni'ma suhoor al-mu'min at-tamr. The best suhoor of the believer is a date, a sip of water, something, so that you can earn the reward of suhoor as well. Yani, every opportunity of reward, take and seek it. Don't let it go like this. So have suhoor and pray Salat al-Fajr in congregation, if you're able to do so, which you're supposed to be doing for the prayers. But if you're in lockdown, like our brothers and sisters in Australia, in Sydney, and in Melbourne, and in other places of the world, may Allah Azza wa Jal ease their burden and ease their difficulty. But there is no harm that they pray at home, and bi-ithnillah, they receive the reward as though they prayed in jama'ah, if that's what they used to do before this lockdown, or before this reason that forced them to pray indoors. So intend, my brothers and sisters in Islam, and the one who intends to fast, and he wasn't able to fast due to a sickness or a woman because she's on her periods, then there is no problem. Allah subhanahu wa ta'ala will reward them in full bi-ithnillah, because they have a valid excuse. Allah subhanahu wa ta'ala knows each and every single one of us. Allah azza wa jal knows their intention of fasting, but they weren't able to do so. So there is no reason for them to grieve or be sad or worried. Alhamdulillah, everything is all good. Allah subhanahu wa ta'ala is more generous than you sitting down and being sad that you weren't able to fast this day. Nama, focus on other things that you're supposed to be doing on this day of Arafah, which now brings us to the next point in terms of what is the third thing that is supposed to be done on the day of Arafah. So we said, when you fast, it humbles the servant, especially as you get close to Maghrib. It humbles you. You're hungry, you're tired, you've spent a day in, we're going to speak about what, but you're humbled. And the third thing that is supposed to be done is ad-du'a, ad-du'a. So fasting humbles you, it weakens you. As a result, it puts you in a better position to make du'a. And that's, as we said, the third main thing to be done on the day of Arafah, which is ad-du'a. When Nabi sallallahu alayhi wa sallam, he said, خَيْرُ الدُّعَاءُ دُعَاءُ يَوْمِ عَرَفَةُ اللَّهُ أَكْبَرُ. The best du'a you will ever make during the entire year will be on the day of Arafah. Do you understand what this means? Wallahi, the one who understands what this means will not waste a second in making du'a on the day of Arafah. خَيْرُ الدُّعَاءُ. The best du'a you will ever make will be the du'a you make on the day of Arafah. And this is why As-Salaf rahimahumullah, for example, Al-Awza'i, he said, I would come across people who would save their du'a
until the day of Arafah, so that they can ask Allah subhanahu wa ta'ala on that day, because that day is the best day for dua. Can you understand? You know what this means? There are some people, when they had a lot of troubles in life and difficulties, or a matter they weren't understanding of their deen, and it became so difficult, they would write it down and save it on the day of Arafah. I will ask Allah this and this matter. Yani, where's your plan? You're supposed to have a list written down on a paper. What are the things that have bothered you this year that you want for them to be sorted and solved? What sickness have you had that there is no more solution for it and all doctors have given up? What is this sickness? Write it down and make sure on the day of Arafah, the best day to make dua, you're making this dua over and over and over again. What is it? Your financial situation? You're not married yet? Is it your work? Is it your intellect and your knowledge and your understanding? You want Allah to give you big knowledge, a great deal of understanding of the knowledge, firmness on your deen. Is there a sin that has bothered you and you cannot give up this addiction, whether it's pornography or alcohol or gambling or whatever sin it is, and it's bothering you, it's killing you? The day of Arafah is the best dua. Make dua on that day, the thing that is bothering you the most. And then don't forget as well, what do you want in the afterlife? Add that as well. You want Allah Azza wa Jal to make Hayatul Barzakh easy for you, the life in the grave easy, and to illuminate it and to open a window for you to the paradise so that you can see your place. Ask, and don't just worldly needs, hereafter as well. Remember, رَبَّنَا آتِنَا فِي الدُّنْيَا حَسَنَةً وَفِي الْآخِرَةِ حَسَنَةً. We're asking Allah the best of both worlds. This is the kind of dua you need on the day of Arafah, my brothers and sisters in Islam. What else do you need? You want Allah Azza wa Jal to make al-hisab, accountability, easy for you, and that He doesn't hold you to account altogether. Say, Allahumma hasibni hisaban yaseera. Or Allahumma adkhilni al-jannata bila hisabin wala adhab. Enter me into the paradise without any accountability and with no punishment whatsoever. Wallahi, if you ask this dua sincerely, honestly, and Allah accepted it, Allahu Akbar, the kind of goodness that is behind such a dua. So make dua, first and foremost, for yourself, and then for your family. Don't forget your parents, and for the ummah at large. The ummah now is suffering. Members of this ummah are suffering all around the globe, whether it's war they're going through, or poverty, or being held and locked up, or prisoned, or attacked, or bombed, or whatever it is. This situation is terrible. Ask Allah Azza wa Jalla that He bring relief upon this ummah, and that He descend His tranquility and His peace upon this ummah. And ask Allah Azza wa Jal that He keep our brothers and sisters firm and steadfast upon their deen, because this is the greatest success. No matter what trial and calamity you go through in life, if your life ended and you're upon your iman and upon La ilaha illallah, you have ended in the best of ways ever. Allahu Akbar. No matter what happened before that. We ask Allah Azza wa Jal to bring upon our brothers and sisters, wherever they may be around the world, that are experiencing distress and difficulty and severe calamity, that He bring upon them and descend upon their hearts tranquility, peace and mercy, and that He destroy the oppressor and those who oppress them. Allahu Akbar. So a dua on the day of Arafah, my brothers and sisters in Islam. Ibn al-Mubarak, rahimahullah, he said, I came to Al-Thawri, Sufyan Al-Thawri. These are two great ulama from among us Salaf. He said, Ibn al-Mubarak, he said, I came to Sufyan Al-Thawri on the day of Arafah while he was kneeling and crying. Hada, Al-Thawri was kneeling on his knees and he was crying. Ibn al-Mubarak, he looked at him and he asked him, who is the worst person today? On the day of Arafah, who is the worst person? So he answered and he said, the one
who assumes that Allah will not forgive him.

Allahu Akbar. The worst person on the day of Arafah is the person who assumes Allah will not forgive him. Yani, you know what that means? That means alongside your dua on the day of Arafah, you must assume good of Allah. Think good of Allah. Don't sit there thinking all negative about Allah and that I doubt Allah will forgive me. I doubt Allah will make my life easier. A'udhu billah. Such a person is the worst person on the day of Arafah. So that means the best person on the day of Arafah is the one who alongside his dua has good thought in Allah, good assumption of Allah. Yes, bi'ithnillah, Allah is going to forgive my sins. Bi'ithnillah, Allah is going to free us from the hellfire. Yes. Now a believer has to be certain of this. And then he still has an element of fear in him that Allah may reject him. And that fear there is so it can balance you out so you don't become arrogant. Otherwise, bi'ithnillah, bi'ithnillah. That's the ending of the believer, that he enters the paradise, that Allah frees him from the fire. No matter what your past was, we're not interested in your past. We don't care about your past. Allah, Allah, the Lord, your Lord and my Lord is willing to forgive your past. So this is between you and Allah subhanahu wa ta'ala. Assume good of Allah and you will only see good of Allah subhanahu wa ta'ala. My brothers and sisters in Islam, acknowledge this fact. Allah azza wa jal does not play tricks with his servants. Allah does not deceive his servants. He does not say to them, make dua and I'll accept. And then he doesn't accept. وَالْعِيَاذُ بِاللَّهِ وَمَنْ أَصْدَقُ مِنَ اللَّهِ قِيلًا. There is no one more honest in speech than Allah. There is no one more truthful in speech than Allah. And Allah said, make dua, I will answer you. When Nabi sallallahu alayhi wa sallam informed us that the dua on this day is the best dua, and the majority of the slaves of Allah, a large number, are freed from the hellfire. فَيَعْنِي make the most of this, my brothers and sisters in Islam. So alongside your dua, be certain about what you're asking, that Allah subhanahu wa ta'ala بِإِذْنِ اللَّهِ He will give you what you ask if it's good for you. Allah Azza wa Jal, He says, وَلَا تَتَمَنَّوا مَا فَضَّلَ اللَّهُ بِهِ بَعْضَكُمْ عَلَى بَعْضٍ لِلرِّجَالِ نَصِيبٌ مِّمَّا اكْتَسَبُوا وَلِلنِّسَاءِ نَصِيبٌ مِّمَّا اكْتَسَبْنَ وَاسْأَلُوا اللَّهَ مِنْ فَضْلِهِ. Allah Azza wa Jal, He said in this ayah, He prohibited us from desiring what others have. لَا تَتَمَنَّوا. Don't wish to have what others had. Don't wish it. يَا أَخِي, if you want what others have, اسْأَلُوا اللَّهَ مِنْ فَضْلِهِ. Ask Allah from His bounty and from His favors. Allah, the one who gave what you wish from someone else, is the same ilah that could give you. And why am I mentioning this? Because we have a disease among us. There is a disease when we see someone doing good and he's blessed and he has so and so, we begin to become jealous. And we look and we envy these people for the good that Allah has given them. Allah Azza wa Jal gave us the solution in the Quran. اسأل الله من فضله. Ask Allah from His bounty. Allah Azza wa Jal would give you. And into my brothers and sisters in Islam, you know, the one who prays 12 rak'at, sunnah, ratiba, other than the fard prayer, Allah promises him a house in the paradise. Do you believe that Allah would give you a house in the paradise for praying 12 raka'at sunnah in this world? And you do not believe that Allah will give you a house in this life if you made dua? Do you believe Allah will give you a house in the paradise? And then you doubt Allah will give you a house in this life if you made dua for it? Like Allah Azza wa Jal will give you and 10 times more and more than that. Don't be distracted from your worship and Allah would give you. Sometimes Allah holds back and He doesn't give you because if He gave you, it'll spoil your iman and your relationship with Allah would be harmed and affected.
So Allah's mercy

0: upon you would be to hold back. Because if he holds back, your relationship with Allah is good. And for some people, when they have so much blessings in their hand, their relationship with Allah is not affected. Rather, it increases and it gets better and better. So be honest with Allah. Be true in your relationship with Allah.
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5: There was a giant electronic stores in Germany called Saturn. Saturn was about to open their 150th location. So they made a competition on their Facebook page. And the winner of the competition will get 150 seconds in any location and get whatever they want for free. When the date came and the winners were announced, there were three of them. The first, when he heard go, he went inside the store, looking left and right and grabbing whatever he can. Long story short, he came out with maybe 1,000 euro worth of stuff. The second ran in the store. He fell. He kept on not knowing where the expensive things are. And then he grabbed maybe around 1,500 euro worth of stuff. Then Sebastian came. Sebastian, when he heard the word go, he went exactly where the most expensive things are. He knew what to do and he knew where to go. He even put two huge TVs next to each other and he made them a cart and he started pushing them and he started putting stuff on them and took that whole thing to where he's supposed to put his stuff. And he kept on going back and forth and getting all kinds of iPads, iPhones, you name it. And he came out with 29,000 euros worth of merchandise. And when he finished, he screamed and said, "My plan worked. My plan worked." Of course, as a matter of fact, if you go to YouTube and put Saturn Sebastian 2012, you will actually watch him grabbing all these things. So it's not a

Fake story. So when he finished, you're going to see in the video, tons of media coverage. They ask him, what did you mean by my plan worked? He said, since they announced for the competition, I came to this location every single day. And I memorized where everything is. And I started making plan that if I won, what am I going to do? What am I going to get first? Where are the most expensive merchandise? And that's why I said my plan worked. Sebastian's plan for gaining 29,000 euros of dunya gain worked. What is your plan for the day of Arafah, where your neck will be saved from the hellfire? My brothers and sisters, Rasulullah sallallahu alayhi wa sallam told us many virtues of this day, and I will mention few for me and you to get motivated to start planning from today in order for our plan to work, our strategy to work. If you fail to plan, you are planning to fail. Officially, Tuesday is the day of Arafah. And it is, first, it is the day on which Allah Azza wa Jal has perfected the deen. A Jewish man came to Umar radiallahu anh and he said, you have an ayah in your book. If it was revealed to us Jews, we would have made that day as a Eid. So Umar radiallahu anhu said, what ayah is it? He said, the ayah in Surah Al-Ma'idah, where Allah Azza wa Jal said, Al-Yawma akmaltu lakum deenakum, wa atmamtu alaykum ni'mati, wa raditu lakum al-Islam deena. Today, I have perfected your deen, and I have completed my blessing upon you. And I, Allah, have made Islam as your deen, have accepted and decreed that Islam is the only deen. So Umar radiallahu anhu, he said, I know when and where this ayah was revealed. It was revealed on a Friday where Rasulullah sallallahu alayhi wa sallam was standing on the day of Arafah. So number one, it is the day where our deen is completed. Second, it is a day where the Azim himself, Allah Azza wa Jal, swore by that day. And the greatest only swears by the greatest. 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A surah that we all know by heart, where Allah Azza wa Jal swore by these 3 days. Abu Huraira and Ibn Abbas radiallahu anhuma, they said, Al-Yawm al-Maw'ud, here is the day of judgment. Wal-Yawm al-Mashhud, and the witness day is the day of Arafah. Wal-Yawm wal-Shahid, huwa Yawm al-Jum'ah, it's the day of Friday. So Allah Azza wa Jal swore by this day. Another motivation for this day. Rasulullah sallallahu alayhi wa sallam, he told us in a hadith in Sahih Muslim, fasting on this day, fasting on the day of Arafah for other than the Hajji, 2 years of sins will be forgiven, a previous year and a coming year. So that means 15 hours of fasting, 15 hours of fasting will delete 730 days of sins. Sins that you did not even commit yet. A previous year and the coming year of sins. Allahu Akbar. How great is Allah Azza wa Jal. Fourth motivation, subhanallah. Qala Rasulullah sallallahu alayhi wa sallam, and the hadith is also in Sahih Muslim. Ma min yawm. ما من يوم أكثر أن يعتق الله فيه عبدا من النار
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No day, no day where Allah Azza wa Jal forgives or frees people from the hellfire as much as the day of Arafah. So this is Tuesday, is the most day that Allah Azza wa Jal will free people's neck. It will be decreed that this person is freed from the hellfire. That's the most day. I want my name to be on the list. May Allah make my name and your name and everyone who's watching us name on that list of the people whom their neck will be saved on the day of judgment. My brothers and sisters, when we are in the month of Ramadan, we all get very excited, masajid packed, because of the Laylatul Qadr, the last 10 nights. And we should. But we all know that the actual night is hidden. All we know, it's one of the odd nights in the last 10 nights. So we strive for 10 nights. Subhanallah. In this day, it is already known. So instead of 10 days, it's only one day. The day of Arafah is known. It is one day to strive and work extremely hard to earn all these rewards we just mentioned. Second, on the day or on the night of Laylatul Qadr, Allah Azza wa Jal said, تَنَزَّلُ الْمَلَائِكَةُ وَالرُّوحِ. On that night, the angels and Jibreel alayhi salam, they descend. On the day of Arafah, Allah Azza wa Jal himself descends, as the hadith we just narrated. Even though he descends on every single night on a way that befits his majesty, but on the day of Arafah, he descends on the daytime. Allah descends compared to the angels descend. So my brothers and sisters, this is a great ni'mah that we already know when is that day and the rewards that we will earn if we struggled and worked hard on that day. So inshaAllah ta'ala, I will suggest a schedule for me and you to try to apply, because simply, we might make it to Tuesday and we might not. And every one of our beloved brothers and sisters that departed before Tuesday, they did not know that last Arafah was actually their last Arafah. Right? So, what should we do? On Monday night, you go to sleep early. Because you have a big day, the biggest day of the year ahead of you. You get up 1 hour. If you get up earlier, that is better. 1 hour before Fajr. Fajr 4:55. 4 o'clock, you put your alarm and you get up. You make a beautiful, perfect wudu and you pray. 2 rak'ah, 4 rak'ah. And then you go and you have your suhoor because you are fasting. You are fasting on that day. I want to get the ajr of 2 years of sins expiated. But leave 10 minutes before Fajr to make a lot of istighfar. Leave few minutes before the time of Fajr, not the iqama of Fajr, before the time of the adhan of Fajr, to make a lot of istighfar. Why? Because I want to be from al-mustaghfirina bil-ashar. Allah praised the people who make istighfar at the time of suhoor. Astaghfirullah, astaghfirullah al-azim, alladhi la ilaha illahu, al-hayyu al-qayyum, wa atubu ilayh. Any form of istighfar, and the best form of istighfar is the one that the Sayyid of the Khalq called it Sayyid al-istighfar. Allahumma anta rabbi, la ilaha illa anta, all the way to the end. Say it once, twice,
make a lot of istighfar, and every istighfar, think of one of the sins that you have committed in the past, hoping that Allah has

forgiven it. Now, the adhan is done. Brothers, make sure that day you're praying Fajr in the masjid. If the sisters would like to come, you are welcome. But I want to remind you that Rasulullah Sallallahu Alaihi Wasallam said that your praying at home is better than praying in the masjid. You come to the masjid, my brother, you pray with the jama'ah, and you stay till the shuruq during the whole 10 days of Dhul Hijjah. We are having a halaqa every single day till shuruq, and many of our brothers and sisters are joining. So on that day, you will come pray the Fajr in jama'ah and wait till shuruq, busying yourself in that time, either joining us in the halaqa or reading Quran or making adhkar. And then when the time is up, you wait 12-13 minutes and you pray two rak'ah. What do I get? The promise of Rasulullah sallallahu alayhi wasallam. Hajj, the ajr, the reward of hajj and umrah. Tamma, tamma, tamma. Complete, complete, complete. Does Rasulullah sallallahu alayhi wa sallam have to repeat the word complete three times? Three times he repeated the word complete reward. We were deprived of being on Arafah this year. May Allah grant us Arafah next year. So let's get the ajr of Hajj and Umrah and Plano. With a simple total of maybe 1 hour. 1 hour of effort. This is the best day. I'm going to start everything from the morning to do my best. After we finish the Hajj and Umrah, you plan your day to do three things. Reading Quran, making all kinds of dhikr, remembering Allah Azza wa Jal, and making a lot of dua. Making a lot of dua, and the best dua is the dua between Asr and Maghrib. Dua is good all that day. But the best time is the time before Maghrib. The time between Maghrib, between Asr and Maghrib these days is around 3 hours. Wallahi, if you can, isolate yourself in the house, come to the masjid, and dedicate these 3 hours just for dua. Just for dua. Why? قال رسول الله صلى الله عليه وسلم خير الدعاء خير الدعاء دعاء يوم عرفة. The best of dua is the dua done on the day of Arafah. وأفضل ما قلت أنا والنبيين من قبلي. And the best thing I ever said, myself and every prophet before me, is لا إله إلا الله وحده لا شريك له له الملك وله الحمد وهو على كل شيء قدير. That is the best dua you could ever make on the day of Arafah. Does that mean I don't say any other dua? No. Make any dua that you want, but make sure that this dua, this thana, this praise of Allah Azza wa Jal is the most that you will do on that day. Prepare your list from now. Prepare your list of dua from now. Prepare the list of the people that you will make dua for from now. If you are serious of saying at the end, my plan worked. Are you looking for a job? That is the day. Are you having health issues? That is the day. Are you having problems at home? That is the day to beg Allah. Are you looking to have a child and you've been deprived from a child? That is the day. You're having in-laws issues? That is the day. You're having a lot of debt? That is the day. Ask people how many miracles were achieved because of the day they made on the day of Arafah, because of the dua they made on the day of Arafah. Make the list from now. Be ready in order to achieve as much as you can. My brothers and sisters, what do you think of making i'tikaf in the Masjid al-Nawawi for 30 days? 30 days of reading Quran, 30 days of making dua in the Masjid al-Nabawi, 30 days of praying so

0: many janazas, 30 days of praying 5 daily salawat in congregation in the Masjid al-Nabawi, where Rasulullah sallallahu alayhi wa sallam said that the salat over there is better than 1,000 salat done somewhere else. Do you know what's better than that? قال رسول الله صلى الله عليه وسلم لأن أمشي مع أخ لي في حاجة أحب إلي من أن أعتكف في هذا المسجد شهر. For me to walk with my brother, with my sister regarding a need of his is more beloved to me than staying in the Masjid al-Nabawi, isolating myself for a whole month. Allahu Akbar. So in these days, you have a brother that needs you to help him move. You have a brother that needs you to come and listen to his worries. He is going through such a hard time. You have a sister that needs some kind of help between her and her children. Any kind of help. Someone needs you to intercede for them to get a job. Anything. And keep in mind, this reward is just for making the intention to go and help. That does not include that the need is fulfilled. If it is fulfilled, forget about it. Another huge reward. Allah will keep the person steadfast on the day of judgment. Allahu Akbar. Finally, my brothers and sisters, every single one of us, maybe he knows someone is at Hajj, performing Hajj this year. Please, text him. Sincerely and literally beg them to make dua for you. Why? Because Rasulullah sallallahu alayhi wa sallam, he said that on the day of Arafah, Allah azza wa jal will tell the people of Arafah, the actual people on Arafah, all your sins are forgiven and the sins for the people you made dua for. So beg them not to forget you. Tell them to make their list and throw your name in that list. My brothers and sisters, we all heard about the importance of these 10 days, the best 10 days of the year. Put all that things that you need and beg Allah with your own language. Let the tears flow and cry and beg and beg and beg. Subhanallah, when it comes to each other, we beg for so long and so sincere. But when it comes to Allah, we are so weak. Beg Allah Azza wa Jal whatever you want, whatever you want. These are the best days and this is the best hour to make dua. May Allah subhanahu wa ta'ala make us from the people who on the day of judgment would say, my plan worked. Allahumma ighfir lana dhunubana wa israfana fi amrina. وثبت أقدامنا وانصرنا على القوم الكافرين. اللهم وفقنا لما تحبه وترضاه. اللهم وفقنا لما تحبه وترضاه. اللهم يا رب العالمين يا أكرم الأكرمين أغث 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
14: The recital of Surah Yasin has been brought to you by an anonymous sponsor of Mahiking for the Isale Thawab of his late parents, Nabi Sallallahu Alaihi Wasallam, and all Marhumin.

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8: Bismillahir Rahmanir Rahim. To all our honorable listeners, we request you to send durood on our beloved Nabi Kareem sallallahu alayhi wa sallam. 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Usually we make a khatam of the noble Quran on the occasion of Arafat, and the concluding du'as of the surahs of the noble Quran are mighty and powerful du'as. And we supplicate to Allah subhanahu wa ta'ala through those particular surahs as well. And then we shall make a continue with our dua. 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Let us begin to reflect and search our conscience to begin our conversation with Allah, to release our imprisoned thoughts, to feel remorse for a life of neglect and sin. Let us instill in our hearts the fear and love of Allah. Let us join the chorus of those who are in Arafat. Labbaik Allahumma labbaik. Labbaik sharik lak labbaik. Innal hamda wa ni'mata lak wal mulk la sharika lak. Ya Allah, this proclamation of labbaik, that we are present. Ya Allah, we shall always be present to your call. Ya Allah, we make the dua. Present, Ya Allah, for jihad. Present for your obedience. Present to serve your deen. Present to serve our families. Present to serve the ummah. And Ya Allah, we make the dua that Nabi Karim sallallahu alayhi wa sallam, which is said that the best I have recited and all the anbiya before me on the occasion of Arafah, is La ilaha illa Allah wahdahu la sharika lah. له الملك وله الحمد وهو على كل شيء قدير اللهم لك الحمد كالذي تقول وخيرا مما نقول اللهم لك صلاتي. 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Ya Azizu Ya Ghaffar, O glorious

Oh, most forgiving one, Ya Rabb al-Alameen, O Lord of the Universe. Allahumma inna hadha al-bayta baytuk. O Allah, this house which the pilgrims visit, Ya Allah, and which we face every day of our lives in our salat, is your house, your sacred house. Wal haram haramuk, and the sanctuary is your sanctuary. Wal amna amnuk, and the security is your security. Wal abda abduk, and the slave, Ya Allah, each one of us are your slaves. Wa ana abduk, and I am your slave. Wa ibnu abdik, and the servant of your slave. Wa hadha maqamul a'idi bika minan nar, and this is the place, Ya Allah, where we seek refuge with you from the fire of Jahannam. فَحَرِّمْ لُحُومَنَا وَبَشَرَتَنَا عَلَى النَّارِ. 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Waj'alna min ar-rashidin, and make us amongst the rightly guided. Allahumma qina adhabaka yawma tab'athu ibadak. O Allah, protect us from the fire the day, Ya Allah, when you bring us back to life, Ya Allah. Allahumma razuqna al-jannata bighayri hisab. O Allah, grant us jannah without any reckoning. Allahumma inna na'udu bika min ash-shakk. O Allah, we seek refuge with you from doubts. Wa shirk, from associating partners with you. Wa shiqaq, Ya Allah, from dissension. Wa nifaq, and from hypocrisy. Wa su'il akhlaq, and from immorality and bad character. 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Ya Allah, we ask you for your pleasure and we ask you for jannah. وَنَعُوذُ بِكَ مِنْ سَخَطِكَ وَالنَّارِ, and we seek refuge with you from your wrath in the fire. Allahumma inna na'udhu bika min fitnati al-qabr. O Allah, we seek refuge with you from the trials of the grave. وَنَعُوذُ بِكَ مِنْ فِتْنَةِ الْمَحْيَا وَالْمَمَاتِ, and we seek refuge with you, Ya Allah, from the trials of life and death. 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O Allah, make this hajj a hajj mabrur.

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you from the trials of the grave. ونعوذ بك من فتنة المحيا والممات. And we seek refuge with you, Ya Allah, from the trials of life and death. Oh, Allahumma ij'alhu lana hajjan mabrura. Oh Allah, make this hajj a hajj mabrur, a hajj full of goodness, Ya Allah. And to all those people who are performing hajj, wa sa'yan mashkura, an endeavor that is rewarded, wa dhanban maghfura, and sins which are forgiven, Ya Allah, for all of us, wa amalan salihan maqbula, and yeah, such actions, Ya Allah, that are accepted, Ya Allah, wa tijaratan lan dabur, and a business that to flourish. 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Remove us and take us out, Ya Allah, from darkness into light, Ya Allah. 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leads us towards Jahannam. Ya Allah, Allahumma inna laka alayya hukukan kathiratan fima baynana wa baynak. Ya Allah, there are plenty of rights which we owe to you, Ya Allah, between us and you. And print wa hukukan kathiratan fima baynana wa bayna khalqi, and many, many rights between us and your makhluk and your creation. 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Make us content with what thou hast made lawful, and make us reject what thou hast declared forbidden, and make us content with obedience to you, and to be beware of your disobedience, Ya Allah. Ya Allah, you are wasi al-maghfirah, you are all embracing, Ya Allah, in forgiveness. Allahumma inna baytaka azim, Ya Allah, your house is glorious. Wa wajhaka kareem,
Ya Allah, in your countenance is honorable. One day, Ya Allah, Ya Halim. Ya Allah, you are Halim, you are clement, Kareem, the noble, Azim, the great. You love to forgive, Ya Allah. To forgive us, Ya Allah. Oh Allah, Allahumma inna nasaluka iman and kamila. Oh Allah, we beg of you complete and perfect iman. Wa yaqeen and sadiqa, Ya Allah. And faith, Ya Allah, with conviction. Wa qalban khashi'a, a heart that is devoted unto you. Wa lisanan zakira, Ya Allah, a tongue that remembers you. Wa rizqan wasi'a, an abundant rizq. 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Oh Allah. Allahumma ya Rabb al-Bayt al-Atiq. Oh Allah, you are the Rabb of the free house. A'atiq riqabana. Oh Allah, free our necks. 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Save the necks of our fathers. 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

0: 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Oh Allah, you are Qadim al-Ihsan, the eternal best beneficent. 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

0: 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Oh Allah, by virtue of your grace and your mercy, Ya Allah, forgive us all our sins. Ya Allah, forgive the sins that we committed in the brightness of the day. Ya Allah, forgive the sins that we committed in the darkness of the night. Ya Allah, forgive the sins that we committed intentionally. Ya Allah, forgive the sins that we committed unintentionally. Ya Allah, forgive the minor sins that we had committed. Ya Allah, forgive the major sins that we had committed. Ya Allah, forgive the sins that we committed. Ya Allah, open in open transgression of your commands. Ya Allah, you are qabil al-tawb. Ya Allah, you are ghafir al-zamb. Ya Allah, we can only turn to you, Ya Allah, to purify us and to cleanse us, our beloved Allah, all the sins that we have committed. Oh Allah, verily, Ya Allah, we realize our folly. Ya Allah, we are coming back to you like runaway slaves. Ya Allah, there is none to forgive us but only you, Ya Allah. Ya Allah, you have revealed the mighty Surah Fatiha, the Surah, the Ummul Quran. Ya Allah, on our beloved Nabi Kareem Sallallahu Alaihi Wasallam, by virtue of your greatness and the greatness of your Kalam and the greatness of Surah Fatiha, Ya Allah, we say, Ihdina Sirat al-Mustaqim. Oh Allah, guide us on the straight path. Oh Allah, we ask guidance for our families and for our children. Ya Allah, in this day and age, Ya Allah, so much deviation. Ya Allah, kufr is tearing at us and attacking us from all sides. Ya Allah, atheism, Ya Allah, is taking over our youth. Ya Allah, misguidance, Ya Allah, is becoming the order of the day. Ya Allah, shaitan seems to be at his height at this particular moment. Ya Allah, you are the only one who can save our iman, Ya Allah.
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6: Welcome back, and we've heard the khutbah in Masjid al-Namira. We've witnessed the

0: Salahs of Dhuhr and Asr being performed together in the masjid, and this is the moment where it all begins. This is the moment of wukuf. This is a defining moment. This is when the Hujjaj will be standing in the hot sun, and as they will be raising their hands, crying, imploring Allah subhanahu wa ta'ala, begging for His mercy. And as we continue our Hajj coverage right here on Salaam Media, doing an analysis of the khutbah, this Hajj coverage is brought to you by Else Hardware, your trusted partner for every project. 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And we are staying in studio right here in Salaam Media. We are staying with my co-host, Maulana and Sheikh Ansar Johardin. Sheikh Ansar, you know, we had a bit of a break, but obviously we were listening very, very intently to the khutbah, and just to listen to what Sheikh Hudaybiyah had to say, to listen to what message he is going to give the Muslim Ummah. Just your overall impression before we get into specifics.
1: Okay, subhanallah. So alhamdulillah, we make dua firstly. We have our Hujjaj there. It is the day of Arafah. It is the most important day. It is the day of Hajj. And subhanAllah, that message was given, and we make dua that Allah Ta'ala accepts and that Allah Ta'ala grants us to benefit, inshaAllah. The general message that Sheikh Hudaybiyah has given, it has been a very general, if I can to put it as bluntly as possible, a general message for the Hujjaj and for the Ummah that is just on the basic fundamentals of Islam, basic taqwa, which is an essential part of every khutbah, and a basic message about the five pillars of Islam, Hajj being the culmination and the final pillar. And it has been, considering for myself personally, seeing the state of the Ummah and everything that is happening, the message was just a basic message without really highlighting or addressing or, if I can say, advising and encouraging the Ummah with regards to the current challenges that you find within the Ummah. And for me, that was a bit of I won't say disappointment, but also not exactly what I expected.
0: No, Sheikh, you know, I think what you're saying is very, very true. And this is also my reading and my understanding while listening to the khutbah as well, where it has been diluted to, and you know, you said you want to put it bluntly, and if I put it bluntly, it's something that we would hear on our, in fact, on some of our Jummah khutbahs, but also a madrasa lesson.
1: True.
0: If one wants to actually put it in those terms,
1: true.
0: And this is exactly what it was actually, because, you know, I know he spoke about a number of things, like he spoke about perseverance, he spoke about gratitude, he spoke about political slogans. This is not a time for political slogans or partisan calling or something of that sort that he spoke about. But again, you know, when we're talking of perfection of the religion, and he quoted the ayah as well, Al-Yawma Akmaltu Lakum Dinakum. He spoke about, but when one talks about perfection of the religion, this was when this ayah was revealed at the time when Nabi Sallallahu Alaihi Wasallam was addressing the most critical, the most important issues. It wasn't only about Huququllah, it was about the Huququl Ibad. And I think that was lacking.
1: True. So like the khutbah that was given, it is the basics of Islam, and it is just what you would hear at any khutbah or at any occasion, but it wasn't really tackling the issues within the Ummah. Like if you look and you compare or you look back at the khutbatul wida' of the Nabi Muhammad sallallahu alaihi wasallam, this platform was utilized and used to address what would benefit the Ummah. And subhanAllah, the Nabi Sallallahu Alaihi Wasallam so much emphasized that he mentions about that there is no superiority amongst of an Arab above a non-Arab. You are speaking about the rights of women, the rights of those that are under your responsibility. And with each each subject or each topic that he addressed or each challenge that he addressed in the ummah, then he would say, Allahumma fashhad, oh Allah, testify that I have given a

across this message, because this is what the Ummah needs. And now you have this platform that is essentially once in a year. And this is and alhamdulillah, we are living in the day and age where this message would reach every corner of the Ummah of the dunya. And alhamdulillah, look, we respect our ulama and we respect their message. And yes.

0: So we wouldn't point fingers against these scholars and the honorable ulama as well. You know, they come with a lot of knowledge but again, you know, it's an opportunity that was missed.
1: Yes.
0: Because, you know, we see in South Africa, we'll hear of the State of the Nation address. Yes. This is the State of the Ummah address that we were expecting.
2: SubhanAllah. And but just to unpack a little bit about what he mentioned, and if I can just emphasize and just bring to the fore how he mentions, and rightly so, the five pillars are there, the shahada, the belief in Allah. And as an ummah, let us take the good out from this khutbah, that how he mentions that, look here, our belief, it is of utmost importance. Being steadfast on our salah. Towards the end of the khutbah, he mentions that if you are steadfast on your salah, Allah Ta'ala will be your guardian. And we need Allah Ta'ala to be our guardian as an ummah, especially for our brothers and sisters in Gaza and in Palestine. So he mentioned the zakah and the fasting and that the hajj, this is now that fifth pillar, and we are, the Hujjaj are answering the call of Ibrahim alayhi salatu wasalam. And he also mentioned that that as an ummah, we should have that sabr, because with that sabr, Allah subhanahu wa ta'ala will send his help, and Allah ta'ala will aid us in destroying those that are unjust. And I think that is, from my side, I think maybe that was him just hinting at maybe, inshallah, that if we have sabr through these calamities, Allah Ta'ala is not unheedful, and Allah Ta'ala sees everything. Those that are unjust, inshallah, we leave them in Allah Ta'ala's hands, and Allah Ta'ala will destroy them.
0: Well, obviously, Sheikh, you know, there were some hints that one can actually take in from what you've read into when he spoke about perseverance and about sabr as well. But also looking at, you know, he spoke about mutual support and harmony. And I think that is very, very important, especially in times like this. You mentioned Gaza as well. And it's actually sad that this year, second year in a row, and I saw a very emotional clip the other day where there was an appeal made by a Palestinian brother to the Hujjaj to send a message that when you present yourself to Nabi Sallallahu Alaihi Wasallam, tell him that for the second year, people of Gaza are not present, you know, complain to Nabi Sallallahu Alaihi Wasallam about our plight. And this was a message. So, you know, when you talk about mutual support, when we talk about mutual harmony as well, at the very least, even make some mention. You know what I mean? Even if you are sending out a hint, but make some mention of those that are suffering. And that's not only restricted to Gaza or to the people of Palestine, but right across the entire world. And it's not all political. For many other reasons, you know, Muslims are suffering hunger, poverty, food shortages, you know, things that are completely out of their control. Those that are being the Rohingya, for example. Yeah, you're talking of, you know, in Myanmar, a government that is brutally suppressing, in India, Kashmir. So, you know, it's not only a Muslim issue or something, but at least make mention of these.
2: Just because now we find it's the ummah that is suffering, our brothers, our sisters that are suffering. We might look at it through the eyes of seeing it as being political, but this is nothing to do when we're asking about or mentioning about people that are suffering, that are hungry, people that are being oppressed, people that are being tortured and being murdered. This is not about a government that we are trying to emphasize. We are trying to emphasize the plight of these people. And the Nabi Sallallahu Alaihi Wasallam described our ummah and said that you are kajasadin wahid, you are like one body. If your finger hurts, the whole body suffers. And I think that is what I would have hoped was that there would have been some mention just so that that awareness can stay alive in that ummah, so that we don't forget. Because now in the day and age we're living, people try to normalize things. People try to erase things so that we forget and we don't think about it. We don't see it happening. We don't think about it. And we just carry on with our lives. And subhanAllah, and I think that is one of the things. That's why the Nabi Sallallahu Alaihi Wasallam says, a khutbah, it must be a dhikr and a maw'idah, a reminder. And it must be also a warning. Not just a reminder, each other, yes, the good, the bad, everything in between, but also a warning so that, listen here, you the ummah, be careful. Things are going to happen. And with all the things happening in today's times, on the dunya, and we're not even talking about Yeah.

0: or Jahannam or stuff like that. We just trying to navigate the dunya, and we make dua that inshallah, subhanallah, even though it might have been a much more mild or mellow khutbah or watered down khutbah, but subhanallah, we make dua that Allah Ta'ala will make us as an ummah see into that deeper meaning, and inshallah get our strength inshallah from this day of Arafah.
1: Well, we certainly will, but I think more importantly now is, you know, now that the khutbah is over, it is now about the Hajj. It is about the collective that have gathered on the plains of Arafah, and it is about that individual, because this is a moment where that Haji is going to internalize. He's going to go through so much. A lot is going to go through his mind. He's going to be talking to Allah subhanahu wa ta'ala. And this is now the moment, the defining moment.
0: Ya Allah, except from the Hujjaj, this is that moment where Allah Ta'ala himself boasts to the Malaika about his servants that are on the plains of Arafah. This is that moment where each and every one of the Hujjaj, they have this personal conversation with their Rabb, and they turn to him for his maghfirah, for his rahmah, and inshallah, the effects of all their collective du'as individually, subhanallah, may Allah Ta'ala make it have an effect on the entire ummah, inshallah. And may Allah subhanahu wa ta'ala accept the Hajj, inshallah.
1: Ameen, ameen, ameen, ya Rabbal Alameen.
0: The best day, and may Allah Ta'ala not only accept the Hajj, but sometimes, like I was just in last week's khutbah, I was doing one of the riwayat, one of the qissah of Abdullah ibn Mubarak, who was one of the students of Imam Abu Hanifa rahimahumullah, and he had a dream about just briefly how two malaika was saying that the one was telling the other most of the people's hajj was not going to be accepted,

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1: Bismillah ar-Rahman ar-Rahim. Assalamu alaikum. We're into the second hour of our very special Hajj program today or this morning. This will be continued throughout the day with all of our different presenters. So we do hope you are going to be tuned in all of the time. And we are so pleased to welcome to Salam Media this morning Mualima Amina Ahmed. She's going to talk to us about the life-changing virtues of Hajj. Bismillah ar-Rahman ar-Rahim. Assalamu alaikum. Welcome, and Mualima, I assumed you already have performed Hajj, but you indicated to me that you haven't, but you have done lots of reading around the fifth pillar of Islam, and that is Hajj. And today you're going to share with us the life-changing virtues of Hajj. Bismillah ar-Rahman ar-Rahim, over to you.
2: Okay, assalamu alaikum wa rahmatullahi wa barakatuh. بسم الله الرحمن الرحيم بسم الله والصلاة والسلام على رسول الله بسم الله والحمد لله I'll start with a formal dua. Bismillah ar-Rahman ar-Rahim. We ask Allah Ta'ala to accept those that have gone for Hajj. We ask Allah Ta'ala that Allah Ta'ala invite us also for Hajj. We ask Allah Ta'ala to make their Hajj a transformative journey. And we ask Allah Ta'ala to take us also for Hajj at the best time in our lives. In the fadail of Hajj, in the virtues of Hajj, there comes a story that on one occasion there was a man who was laying on the plains of Arafah. And he, that year there were around 70,000 Hujjaj. And he saw two malaika and they were speaking about the Hajjis for that year.

0: And on this year, in this conversation, they asked how many Hajj did Allah Ta'ala accept from the 70,000 Hujjaj. And they mentioned that Allah Ta'ala had only accepted two people's Hajj. But on account of those two people, Allah Ta'ala then accepted the Hajj of the remaining 68,000. So we learned that Hajj is a journey of the heart. And on one occasion, when Nabi sallallahu alayhi wa sallam was speaking to Mu'adh ibn Jabal radiallahu anhu, when he was bidding him farewell on his journey to Yemen, he said to Mu'adh the very famous saying, announcing his love for him. And when Nabi sallallahu alayhi wa sallam told him, "Ya Mu'adh, inni la uhibbuka," oh Mu'adh, I love you for the sake of Allah. And Nabi sallallahu alayhi wa sallam also advised Mu'adh that after this year he would not find him, but he would find his qabr. And Mu'adh radiallahu anhu began to weep. And Nabi sallallahu alayhi wa sallam advised Mu'adh and he says that this is the reality of this world. And one of the advices he gives him is that ittaqillah, that fear Allah Ta'ala wherever you are. And that let taqwa be the most respectful thing that you can have in life. So when we reflect on this journey of Hajj, the only way to really fear Allah Ta'ala is to have ilm, to have knowledge about Allah Ta'ala. And that would help us to have a journey of that would transform our lives and refer to Allah Ta'ala.
1: Subhanallah. Appa, I think you'd like to ask a question.
2: Inshallah. I just want to find out, like, you know, what does the journey of Hajj teach us about complete submission to Allah Subhanahu wa Ta'ala?
0: Well, as we know that Hajj is about it's a journey of the heart, and complete submission to Allah Ta'ala would be in everything. That we'd ensure that we have all the five pillars of Islam, and then to see to our own lives, in our lives, that are we fulfilling the rights of our parents, our families that we've left behind? Have we forgiven anyone? You know, Alhamdulillah, when we went for Umrah last year, the one thing that I noticed is, like, you know, when you start off your journey, by the time you come to Makkah al-Mukarramah, your heart is, like, you know, soft. Mm. It's so open, willing to accept anything. And the most important thing is to change our lives for the better, for the sake of Allah.
1: Subhanallah. We are now, everyone, including us back here at home, are preparing for tomorrow, the day of Arafah. Mm-hmm. And even though we are not on the plains of Arafah, we are not on a formal Hajj, we too back home can perform our Hajj. What are the tips and advice that you can give to people back home that are following the Hajj online, but are also making all of the right niyyah regarding Hajj, asking Allah to accept and asking Allah to change our conditions and our ways, inshallah?
0: Mm-hmm. Well, one of the things that I would start with is, like, today in Makkah al-Mukarramah is the 8th of Dhul Hijjah, which makes it the 8th, which makes it the year, the day of Tarwiyah. And one of the things that comes to mind is, like, why would Allah Ta'ala make the rituals of Hajj, that the Haji leaves Makkah al-Mukarramah today ahead of the day of Arafah? And one of the things is to bring about a type of stillness, you know, a type of peace. I mean, where, like, before any major period of our lives, there has to be some stillness there. And so one of the things that I would advise is, like the Haji goes to Mina, and free from worldly detachments. So we too should free ourselves from worldly detachments. Like the Haji is going to be now spending the time reading Quran and making the dhikr of Allah Ta'ala, our tongue should also be involved in the dhikr of Allah Ta'ala. And amongst the dhikr of these days of Hajj is to say, Allahu Akbar, Allahu Akbar, La ilaha illallah, Wallahu Akbar, Allahu Akbar, Walillahi alhamd. So we should all be praising Allah Ta'ala. And amongst the things on these major days is that, you know, before any major deed that we do, before we even go to make salam to Nabi Sallallahu Alaihi Wasallam, the Rawdah, is that we would give sadaqah. After our salam to Nabi Sallallahu Alaihi, we would give sadaqah. So in these days of Hajj, to give sadaqah is the things that we spend on ourselves, we don't know if it's accepted, but that which we spend ahead for others for the sake of Allah Ta'ala, that is accepted.
1: Alhamdulillah. You talk about there's a reason for

0: this day of Tariya, right? You talk about being in stillness, being quiet. It's almost to reset, is it not?
1: Yes.
0: And it's a time of deep reflection, because before we go and stand at Arafah tomorrow, we've got to be prepared to talk directly with our Maker, Allah subhanahu wa ta'ala. We're going to talk with Him. We're going to plead with Him. Mm-hmm. We're going to beg Him. Mm-hmm. So today is a day of deep reflection. Mm-hmm. What we want Allah to accept from us, what we want Allah to discard from our lives, and inshallah, what we want our lives to look like going ahead, inshallah. Mm-hmm. Would that be kind of where we're at right now?
1: Yes. And also, like, to prepare for the day of Arafah is that, you know, we can also fast. The Haji is not allowed to fast, but everywhere else, everyone should fast. And that helps also, you know, to bring about the stillness. Before coming to the studio, I was just reading a story there about a man who, you know, before the day of Arafah, he had a business and there was a fire. And his wife tells him that, let's prepare for tomorrow is the day of Arafah, let's fast. And he's thinking, like, I've lost everything. I've lost my means of income. And he went about asking his friends and they could barely help him. And his wife insists that fast on the day of Arafah. So on that day they fast, and on that day she tells him that make dua and ask Allah. And all he can think about is his business and how he wants it to be restored. And that's the dua that he makes. He says that on the day of Arafah, Allah Ta'ala allowed one of his friends to get an investment. So this friend invested $30,000. On this day of Arafah, his mother was, she had to go for some cancer diagnosis. It was negative. So for us not to regard the day of Arafah as something like, you know, only for the Haji. This day of Arafah is the day of absolute dua. It's like the days of Ramadan, especially the last 10. Allah Ta'ala takes a qasam by the last 10 days in Surah Al-Fajr, Wal-Fajr, Wal-Layal, Wal-Shaf'i, Wal-Watr. So for us not to hold back, to write du'as down so that we can make du'a for the Akhirah, so we can make du'a for our family, so we can make du'a for our deen and our dunya. So regard this day is really great.
0: May Allah Ameen, Ameen. I'll hand over to Appa Fatima to ask the final question before we wrap up, inshallah.
2: For me, it's like, basically, what message would you like the listeners to take away from the beauty and the virtues of Hajj, inshallah?
1: There's so many beautiful. I was reading about, the day amongst the rituals of Hajj is that, there's three major ones. It's the Rami, the stoning, the Qurbani, and the Halq. And each one has a major reason behind it. That when the Haji will go for the stoning in Muzdalifah is like when Ibrahim alayhi salam was about to, fulfill his command from Allah Ta'ala to sacrifice his son. So Shaitan comes and tries to stop him. So we'll have distractions from this world. It can be that our family say, no, it's just an awful day, or it's only great, you know, for the Haji. So for us to save ourselves from distractions, another great action is the Qurbani. So for us to engage in this act of Qurbani by surrendering our hearts while we are slaughtering for the sake of Allah Ta'ala. And in the Halq, of the shaving of the hair that the Hajis do, is that also there's a restriction, you know, for the Hajis between the husband and the wife, and between while we are in the state of Ihram, we come out of that the minute we shave our heads. So that's also like when the Haji is doing the tawaf or the si'i between Safa and Marwa, we remember, one of the things the Haji say is like, why is si'i so difficult? Why is like tawaf easier than si'i? So I was saying that we must remember that Hajar alayhi salam was that mother that was going around and was experiencing that difficulty. And despite the difficulty that she was going, she continued running between Safa and Mount Marwa, not three times, not four times, but she kept on, despite there being no one around. So she didn't give up in her tawakkul, her trust in Allah Ta'ala. She carried on, and Allah Ta'ala opened up for her.
0: SubhanAllah, it's exactly 9:31 a.m. Mu'alima Amina Ahmed, shukran so much for coming into the studio and sharing your insights and your wisdom with us. May Allah subhanahu wa ta'ala accept from you.
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8: Rahman Rahim, assalamu alaikum. 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But with a difference today, we're going to be dedicating the entire 2 hours, inshallah, to the Hajj. Alhamdulillah, alhamdulillah, alhamdulillah, we are blessed. 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In studio with me is

0: My colleague, and that of course is Apa Fatima Kwelo Mokaba. Together we are bringing you this beautiful Hajj program, compliments of course Salaam Media and our sponsors. We do hope you're going to keep us company over the next 2 hours, and may Allah subhanahu wa ta'ala accept from us all of our efforts, and may we as Salaam Media grow from strength to strength each passing day. We're blessed to have Dr. Teresa Lesher. She is an author, and she's going to reflect on the spiritual power of Hajj, alhamdulillah. She's also a revered Muslima, so it will be beautiful to, you know, get her insights on the Mubarak journey of Hajj. Dr. Teresa Lesher, it's an absolute pleasure to have you with us on the show this morning. Assalamu alaikum, welcome. And I so look forward to this interview.
1: Wa alaikum salam wa rahmatullahi wa barakatuh. And thank you so much for inviting me to the program. It's a pleasure to be here.
0: Absolutely. Obviously, you are a revered Muslima. I'm getting a bit of feedback on the mic. All right, they seem to have fixed that. What brought you into the fold of Islam, Dr. Teresa?
1: Well, I was a first-year university student, and having left my hometown, I had the task of finding a new church to go to, because I was a Christian at the time. And I also had many international friends, and so I realized I didn't have to stick to one particular church or way of life. I was actually free to choose my own way. So I did discuss with Muslims their faith, and I found it extremely logical. And when I was asked about my own faith, I found it very difficult to explain the complexities of the, the Christian faith was a bit difficult for me. And I found Islam very logical, very simple, and it took me a very short time to revert to Islam, alhamdulillah. Never regretted the decision.
0: Alhamdulillah. May you continue growing your journey regarding Islam. In studio, I also have sister, my colleague, Fatima Kwele Mokaba, and she's going to be sharing this platform with me. So, Fatima, over to you. Would you like to put any questions to Dr. Teresa Lesher?
2: Inshallah. Assalamu alaikum wa rahmatullahi wa barakatuh, Dr. Teresa.
1: Alaykum salam wa rahmatullahi wa barakatuh.
2: Alhamdulillah. Dr. Teresa, I just want to ask you a question. Basically, as a revert, what were some of the biggest challenges and most beautiful moments you have experienced after embracing Islam?
1: I would say just before embracing Islam, the most challenging and also one of the most beautiful moments is when I thought about the accountability, because in Christianity, there's not a lot. I myself, at least, did not have a feeling of accountability toward my Creator, because I felt that I believed, and if I believed, that was enough. But when I learned about Islam, I learned that every small deed, every word will be accounted for, will be judged. And so at that point, I realized, of course, I fought this idea for a little while. But eventually, I could not deny that that is truly just. And so I struggled with that for, a short time. And I finally realized I have to do this. I have to have a very upright life. I have to live the best way I can in order to ensure that I'm going to have a good encounter with my Creator once I return to Him. And so this was the turning point for me. And then once I did accept that responsibility for accountability, it became very beautiful and easy. And I don't really recall any real difficulties in being a Muslim, but I did have to sort of rewire the way I think and the way I do things, but it was all for good. It was exactly what I needed.
0: So, Dr. Teresa, it is the season of Hajj. We into the final days of this very Mubarak season. And obviously, the global eyes are on the holy cities. Tomorrow, inshallah,

0: We are going to tomorrow, Wednesday. Tomorrow, we are going to be observing the day of Arafah, one of the pinnacles of the journey of Hajj. Your overview as a revert Muslimah regarding Hajj, how do you view it? And also the all-important question, have you been fortunate enough to perform your fifth pillar of Islam, which is Hajj?
1: Yes, alhamdulillah, I have been blessed and fortunate to have completed my Hajj. It was about 30 years ago. And I still remember many aspects of it. And in many ways, it changed my outlook and it changed my goals in life. And so I hope that it is a sign that my Hajj was accepted.
0: In terms of when you, I mean, 30 years ago was a long time ago, I assume you're probably a new revert to Islam, alhamdulillah. How did you view it and how did you embrace the concept of Hajj being the fifth pillar and the importance of Hajj as one of the pillars of Islam?
1: Yes, well, at that time I was in my early 30s and I had been Muslim for almost 15 years. And I must admit that I really wasn't aware of all of the spiritual and even all of the practical aspects of Hajj. But we were with a very good Hamla, the organizers, and they guided our steps along the way. It was a very profound experience. And I think the most meaningful thing for me, well, it was two things that I always remember. First is just reestablishing Allah, our creator, as the center of my life. And, when I watched the tawaf from one of the upper floors of the Kaaba, and I witnessed the tawaf, the flow of people around the Kaaba and the chanting of, glorifying his name, mm-hmm. I realized, this is it. This is the meaning of life, and this is what we are supposed to feel and do as much as we can and throughout our lives. And the other thing, was leaving behind my children. I had four children, young children, and leaving behind my home, leaving behind all the comforts, my friends. I left everything to go on this spiritual retreat. And so in a way, you have the feeling like you're passing to the next life. At that time, I really did not consider it a kind of, like a rehearsal for death or anything like that. But I definitely felt like I'm leaving my life and I'm going to a different realm of worship and with of communion with our Creator. And so it was very spiritually impactful for me. And apart from all of the rituals and the exhaustion and the the many feelings that we feel, I came back a changed person.
0: Alhamdulillah, alhamdulillah. Let's go for an ad break and then we'll be back with you in a minute or two, dearest Sister Teresa Lesher, or shall I say Dr. Teresa Lesher. Stand by.
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6: Welcome back. We've crossed over to the Middle East. Our guest is Dr. Teresa Lesha. She is a revert Muslimah. And perhaps I should stop referring to you as a revert Muslimah. You've been in the fold of Islam for so very many years. Alhamdulillah, you embraced the religion at very, I think you must have been in your teens, Dr. Teresa. And Alhamdulillah. I think lots that we can learn from you as well. We have about another 10 minutes in your esteemed company. My colleague here would like to put a question to you as well. Over to you, Fatima.
7: As-salamu alaykum wa rahmatullahi wa barakatuh. Again, Dr. Teresa.
8: Alaykum salam wa rahmatullahi wa barakatuh.
7: So we do know, like, you know, when you go for Hajj is the most spiritual moment and something that everybody looks forward to. And looking to the Kaaba and making your dua. So I want you to find out, like, you know, can you describe the moment you first saw the Kaaba and what did you feel spiritually and emotionally?
8: Well, it was a long time ago, but I believe I do remember the moment I first saw it. And I arrived in the evening. Actually, the first time I saw the Kaaba was when I was performing Umrah. And I had been a Muslim for only 4 or 5 years. So we went for Umrah and we arrived at night. And so as we entered the Haram, you know, the floors are white. And the Kaaba was draped in black and it was against the dark sky. But when I first entered, I just had this feeling of you know, the Kaaba is something so majestic and the contrast of the white and the black and the stars in the background, it was really very spiritual. And I should say it probably wasn't because of the, you know, the time of the day or the colors, as I mentioned, but it was a feeling of coming home, of coming to a place of peace and coming to a place of true belonging, which has kind of escaped me for a long time. So it was a very spiritual and profound moment.
7: SubhanAllah.
6: So, Dr. Teresa...

0: you mentioned earlier on about the different rituals that are tied in with the Hajj. Alhamdulillah, yes. I too had the pleasure of performing Hajj many years ago with my darling son. And it was one of the most beautiful experiences and unforgettable times of my life. For me, and each and every ritual and place that that formed part of the Hajj, like a lot of people talk about the first time they laid eyes on the Kaaba and then the day of Arafah and all of the different rituals. But as a woman, for me, what I found very close to my heart was the ritual of Safa Marwa, about this... she was a slave woman, Hajar. She was a black woman. She was the second wife of Ibrahim alayhi salam. She bore him a son, Ishmael. And then on Allah's command, she was left in the desert. And then she had to find sustenance for baby Ishmael. And that ritual of running between the two hills, Safa and Marwa, I, as a woman, it just is, or it was, has a very special place in my heart, always will have and always will be. How did you view that ritual, Dr. Lesha, and what did you understand from it, and how do you feel about the running between the two hills of Safa Marwa? And then, of course, the water of Zamzam and how the well came about.
1: Oh yeah, yes, I remember that time and the corridor between the two mounts of Safa and Marwa were very crowded. A lot of people, you know, running. Some of them in wheelchairs, being pushed back and forth. And yes, I think you're. I'm very glad that you mentioned who Hajar was, because if we think about it as women, you know. It's so refreshing and so meaningful for us to be acknowledged in our own struggles in this life, and to have a rite of the Hajj after one of our fellow sisters is really quite touching. And, you know, she was a mother. She was concerned about the welfare of her child, and she put in a great effort. I mean, the distance between the two is not short. It's not a short distance. It is a tiring ritual. And so as you're running back and forth and you realize how much she loved her child and how much all of us love our children and you know, the children in our lives, even if they're not our own, and how much we're willing to do for them to ensure their well-being. It's wonderful to have that sentiment, part of the Hajj. And also the fact that she had been left behind, and she had so much trust in Allah and so much faith that things were going to work out for the best for her and her child. And of course, it did work out for the best. And so I think it gives us as women, as mothers, hope that, first of all, we're seen, that we matter, that our deeds have significance for a very long time, and that Allah is watching over us and our children.
0: Subhanallah. Over to you, Sister Apa Fatima.
2: Subhanallah. So then, how did Hajj basically strengthen your relationship with Allah subhanahu wa ta'ala?
1: Well, as I mentioned, you know, I was standing on the upper floor of the Haram, and I was watching. This was at the end of the Hajj. And it was, to be honest, it was after 7 days of really, it was very hot. It's very tiring, the rituals of Hajj. The schedule is disrupted. Everything, you know, you lose all the daily comforts. And so it was at a point in the Hajj when I was feeling a bit tired. I also had a lot of back pain during the time. But then at the end of the Hajj, as I went to the top upper floor of the Haram and I was looking down on the Kaaba and I was watching the people doing tawaf around the Kaaba. And that to me was the most significant point. I felt like this was the conclusion that Allah was telling me, okay, now do you get it? Like, do you understand that this is the purpose of your life? After all you've done for the past week, I want you to remember this moment, because this is how I want you to live. Mm-hmm. I want to be at the center of your life. I want you to have all your thoughts and deeds and focus and aspirations.

0: generations around me. I am the center of your life. And so this is what really struck me at that point. And I came back a changed person. Mm. And I just remember that being the most significant part of the Hajj for me. It was my conclusion.
1: Alhamdulillah, and that is the point of it all, is it not? It's almost like being reborn, you know, casting off the shadows or this being that you were in the past. It's an opportunity Allah subhanahu wa ta'ala bestows on us to be reborn. And I think for me, the ihram also, you know, kind of almost suggests that. It's almost like you're in your shroud, in your coffin, and then when, you know, the rituals are over, you have an opportunity to be a better version of yourself. But we're going to wrap up now in the next 4 minutes. Two questions to you, Dr. Teresa, is the feeling and the thoughts going through your mind on the day of Arafah. And for those Muslims that are not going to be performing Hajj this year, what is your advice to them? How can they up their spirituality at home during this Mubarak, during these Mubarak days of Hajj?
0: Well, thank you very much. I remember the day of Arafah very well, and we were in a tent with many other pilgrims. And you know, on Arafah day, the focus is on repentance, on connection with Allah, on, you know, rededication of your life to, as you said, become a better version of yourself. But really the key is on repentance, because you want to be forgiven on this day as Allah comes down to the lower heavens and searches for his servants who are seeking his forgiveness. So I remember being struck by the number of people who were quite happy to sit around and drink tea and chat. And I was really shocked that people are wasting so much time on this most important day of the year. I mean, but the time between Asr and Maghrib prayer are the most important 2 hours of the year. And yet I found some people very distracted and very comfortable with just doing things that belong to the dunya. And so I think, you know, for me, that was a lesson that we don't have much time to waste, and we should take advantage of opportunities when Allah gives them to us. And even though I myself am obviously not in Hajj this year, and most of the Muslims in the world are not on Hajj this year, but we can take advantage of the blessings of this special day. And we should, as much as possible, be spending our time in, you know, they say takbir, wa tasbih, wa tahleel, you know, saying Allahu Akbar, wa subhanallah, wa alhamdulillah, wa la ilaha illallah, and also seeking his forgiveness, especially in the 2 hours before Maghrib. Now, I know that most people will be fasting on these days, I hope. And as a homemaker, I'm thinking, oh, what am I going to make for dinner? People are fasting. But I put in my mind, I'm going to make dinner first thing in the morning, so I'll be free in the time, you know, especially after the prayer until Maghrib. So I have time to really devote to, you know, glorifying Allah, asking forgiveness, and hoping for the best blessings of the day. Keeping in mind that I'll have a list of du'at that I need to raise up to the heavens and hope that they will be answered.
1: Thumma Ameen. May Allah subhanahu wa ta'ala accept from you, Dr. Teresa Lesha. The next time I connect with you, we're going to be talking about the book you've written, because you are an author as well. Shukran so very much for sharing your pearls of wisdom with us. It's been wonderful going on your little journey, sharing your Hajj memories with us. Alhamdulillah. Keep us in your du'as. May Allah subhanahu wa ta'ala accept Allah from you. Assalamu alaikum to you.
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8: Welcome back. You're still tuned in to your special Hajj broadcast. Myself, Salalo Mokudiri, and Molana Dawood Ndlovu, who's been a wonderful co-pilot for our Hajj broadcast. Appreciate you having here. It's wonderful. It's wonderful. Great. Yeah. We mentioned that it's a very, very special day today. Yes. It's the day of Arafah, and you mentioned that that is Hajj in itself.
9: That is complete Hajj. That is complete Hajj. Without you standing in the plain of Arafah, your Hajj is incomplete. Mm. Some of the ulama, they even say that even if you were to take a plane, mm-hmm. you were to take a helicopter and just pass by that plane, your Hajj will be complete.
8: Wow.
9: You know, it just shows the significance of standing on that Mount Arafah, and listening also to the sermon that will be taking place from the Mufti of Saudi. Mm. And this will be taking place right in the afternoon in Masjid al-Nimra, where he'll be addressing all of the Hujjaj from there. Just also signifying the importance of the last sermon that was actually done by our beloved Prophet Muhammad Sallallahu Alaihi Wasallam.
8: MashaAllah. We are going to be speaking to someone who's going to be giving us their recollection of this particular day and just their Hajj in general. Sheikh Said Nan is the Deputy Amir of the South African Muslim Council, and he was reminiscing so lovingly on his social media about his Hajj, and he's joining us today. Assalamu alaikum, Sheikh. Jazakallah so much for joining us. Welcome to Salam Media.
10: Wa alaikum assalam wa rahmatullahi wa barakatuhu to yourself and Mwana Dawood and the listeners and the viewers of Salam Media, and Jazakumullah khairan so much for the opportunity. I hope I'm audible enough.
8: Loud and clear, loud and clear, loud and clear. And we're very excited and looking forward to chatting to you, especially around your experiences and your Hajj that you performed not so long ago. I think it was when, 2023 to 2024, around there?
10: Yes, it was 2023 and just after COVID.

First of all, we thank Allah Ta'ala that Allah Ta'ala has given us life once again. We thank Allah Ta'ala that Allah Ta'ala has given us shelter, clothing, food. And we thank Allah Ta'ala that He has given us Iman once again. And Jazakumullah Khairan for the opportunity. And first of all, I would like to fully agree with our Sheikh Dawood, Ma Dawood. Allah Ta'ala Hafizahumullah. Allah Ta'ala protect him, inshallah, Ameen, and protect us all. And I want to agree with him that Ibn Nabi alayhi salam is reported to have said that Al-Hajju Arafah, Al-Hajju Arafah, that Hajj itself, it is Arafah. Arafah is the complete Hajj. If you have missed Arafah, then your Hajj is incomplete. We make dua and we ask Allah Ta'ala that He takes us again and again. And those who have not performed Hajj, Allah Ta'ala make it easy, make it possible for them that they visit the Holy Land and they perform their Hajj, Ameen, inshallah. And those also may be left this world without performing Hajj, because in Islam it is possible that those who have left this world, we can do righteous deeds on their behalf, inshallah, that we also perform Hajj on their behalf, those who have left this world without performing their Hajj, inshallah. Before I go straight to recollection and reminiscing of my journey of Hajj, I wish to make it very clear to myself, because my mouth is much closer to my ears and to the listeners and the viewers of Salam Media, that most of the rituals that are performed in Al-Islam, in the Deen of Islam, most of the rituals, they are not performed just only because of the sake of being them rituals. But these rituals, be it your salah, be it your zakat, be it your fasting, be it the Hajj, standing in Arafah, and be it the slaughtering, even the slaughtering, because most of us, inshallah, will be slaughtering in these days of Hajj, and others will be slaughtering even in the Holy Land. Most of those rituals that are being performed, they are not even the Quran itself. It was not, these rituals were not revealed upon us, upon the Ummah, and upon the human race, upon the Muslimin, just so that we can just say we are performing rituals. But these rituals were revealed upon us and were mandated upon us so that we can come closer to godliness, so that we can come closer to godliness, come closer to Allah Ta'ala, because we all know that human as well as animalistic nature, there's an animal and angel in every human being, so that these angelic qualities and angelic attributes that are in each and every human being, they must be dominant. We must become like the Anbiya, we must become like the Sahaba, we must have mercy upon those who have not been shown mercy. We must become loving, we must become obedient, we must become united, we must ta'arrafu, we must recognize, most importantly, in this day of Arafah, we must recognize the greatness of Allah Ta'ala, the ta'arrafu, we must recognize each other. These rituals are there so that they may remove racism, they may remove hatred, they may remove all bad traits that may be in us. In these days of Hajj, if we can make an intention, inshallah, all of us, that, you know, I may not be able to afford to go to Hajj, I may not be afford to buy a ship, I may not be afford to buy a goat or anything, but as long as I can afford and try my best to stay away from bad things, to stay away from sins, to stay away from ghibat, from backbiting, to stay away from all wrong attributes, those animalistic nature that is within us, inshallah, that if we have fulfilled that, inshallah, we have come closer to that angelic nature and come closer to Allah Ta'ala. So it is an advice to me and everyone that people mustn't feel that, you know, I cannot perform Hajj, I don't have means to perform Hajj, I cannot means to slaughter. Because even in slaughtering, Allah Ta'ala is saying that, you know, the blood and the meat does not reach Allah Ta'ala when we're slaughtering. But what reaches Allah Ta'ala is taqwa. It is the sincerity. It is the fear of Allah Ta'ala. It is that angelic quality. It is that angelic nature that should come to one and all of us, inshallah. Reflecting

0: through the journey of Hajj, yes, Allah Ta'ala provided me an opportunity from the dusty rural town of Harding, from Guamaqi, where I'm staying in Guamaqi, in a rural town, in the rural area of Harding. It was unbelievable that Allah Ta'ala pointed a finger from all people who are from Harding, that Allah Ta'ala one day he took me for Hajj from this rural, dusty place, which is very underdeveloped, and Allah Ta'ala took me to the Holy Land, and it was such a dream come true. It was a dream. I remember that me and my late wife, Abba Khadija, we applied for Hajj, and Alhamdulillah, we were both approved to go for Hajj and accredited to go for Hajj. But unfortunately, she passed away. May Allah Ta'ala have mercy upon her soul. She passed away during COVID, so we could not make it, both of us, and I had to go there myself to go for Hajj. It was quite a painful this thing, you know, experience, because I thought that we'll go together with my wife, but I find myself going there alone. But standing in the mountain of Arafah, you forget yourself, you forget who you are, and because everyone who is there, we all look alike. There is no king, there is no pauper, and we are all the servants of Ar-Rahman in the plains of Arafah. There is no recognition that this one is coming from royalty, this one is coming from the dusty town of Harding in KZN in South Africa. But we are all the same, begging, crying the whole day in front of Rabbul Izzah wal Jalal, in front of Allah Ta'ala. And we hope and pray that Allah Ta'ala will forgive all of us and forgive all those we made dua for, and those who are alive and those who have passed away. And we are still making a lot of dua and asking sincerely that those who are in Arafah, they must make dua for all the oppressed people of the world. We all know and we can see what is going all around the world, and we make dua that Allah Ta'ala make it easy for our brothers and sisters who are oppressed throughout the world, inshallah. But most importantly, I must be honest, my dua when I was in Arafah, it was the first dua that Allah Ta'ala grant iman and grant hidayah and bring Islam in my family first, my mother and my father and my entire family and the entire country of South Africa. That was my most important dua, that Allah Ta'ala please make South Africa, inshallah, to be a beacon of Islam, that Islam must dominate the four corners of South Africa. That was my main dua, inshallah. Because without having Islam in this country and proper, just, innocent, upright people in government, we will have all these problems of corruption and all these problems of killing, that you find out that within 2-3 months, the statistics are saying 5,000 are being killed in a space of 3 months. From January to March, 5,000 people have died in this country, the murders, the rape, and everything. So my sincere duas was that Allah Ta'ala bring Islam in our country, inshallah. And one of the reflection when I was in the Mount of Arafah, since we are students of deen, I'm a student of deen, we studied how Nabi Sallallahu Alaihi Wasallam transformed a society from a society of warmongers, people who used to fight and kill each other, people who used to bury their daughters alive, and people who used to worship idols. But Allah Ta'ala used Nabi Sallallahu Alaihi Wasallam, the Sahaba, and those who followed them, the Tabi'un, and those who even followed them. He used them to cleanse the Holy Land from idolatry, from zulum, oppression. So my sincere dua was also that Allah Ta'ala use us, that we go back to our country and clean our country from all types and forms of zulum, injustices, and corruption, inshallah. It is the same dua we're still making today in this day of Arafah, that Allah Ta'ala uses us to transform our country and become a beacon and an example to many countries, inshallah. So those are my just little bit of reflections and duas regarding my visit in the Holy Land and the standing in the day of Arafah.
1: Very great to engage with you, Maulana Mufti Said Incane, from the dusty streets of Harding. we are very pleased that you had actually experienced this beautiful Hajj. You know, especially from someone who comes from the township, and you would understand very well. Yesterday we touched on the issue with Honorable Salayelo. You know, on this issue, the significance of people from the township, particularly the Muslims. If you look in the rural areas in Africa, you find people that have been Muslims for many, many, many, many years, but

0: They had never, ever set their foot, in the Holy Lands, especially going for Hajj. All of them, it has actually become their greatest dream. I mean, also in South Africa, we have such opportunities where most of the Hajj that are actually performed by the indigenous of South Africa, mostly they are sponsored. How do you then, I think amongst the du'as, that was beautiful. I think that was also included to say, Allah recognize those who cannot afford this journey, And what is it that you think that could actually be done to change that narrative, or rather maybe to make it better for people to understand the significance of going for Hajj, that Allah must accept them for this Hajj? We said it's Allah that can accept you, but what effort can actually be done? We spoke about stockfail for Qurbani. We spoke about stockfail for Hajj. What do you think that could be done to encourage people to go for Hajj and see the significance of going on this journey?
1: What I can say, Moana, I'll be very honest. Myself, to go for Hajj, it was sponsored. It was sponsored by the Al-Imdad Foundation. I remember very well that my beloved Ustaz, may Allah Ta'ala have mercy upon him, Hazrat Mufti Ibrahim Desai, Rahimahullah, he was the one who was speaking to the Al-Imdad Foundation on my behalf and my wife that we go for Hajj. Alhamdulillah, it was approved. And it was sponsored, unfortunately. We cannot shy away or run away from the history of our country, that the majority of the people of this country, especially who are indigenous, they have not been allowed, whether by the apartheid regime or this current corrupt regime, they have not been allowed to participate economically in the economic activities of our country. So as a result, we have almost like half the population. Since we have 60 plus million, so we have over 30 million, or maybe almost the two-thirds of the country. People are poor, people are jobless. Even us, those who are Muslims. Myself, I am a student of Deen. I am an imam, but to afford Hajj, it is very, very difficult. But what we did initially, myself and few ulama from the Eastern Cape, we were studying together in Darulum Nu'maniyah, and I remember it was Mwana Hassan Kize, Mwana Hamza, Mwana Jafar, and all indigenous ulama. We went to Al Baraka Bank, all three, four of us, and we opened a Hajj Stockfail account there. And that Hajj Stockfail account, it still exists even till this day. So we started putting money every month. I think maybe we agreed on putting 250 rand to 500 rand every month, like that. So we started putting money. So the intention was there, and also the effort was there. I'm just trying to say that we knew that we just couldn't afford so much, but we had hope, because once you lose hope in Allah Ta'ala, even losing hope in life, you are the most unfortunate person in this world. So we had hope that one day we will go for Hajj, but we did not only rely on hope, but we personally took an initiative to go to Al Baraka Bank to save money, and started saving money. So it just happened that a discussion of Hajj came when I was discussing with Hazrat Mufti Ibrahim Desai. Then I explained to him that, no, we're having a Hajj stockfail. We are saving money for Hajj, but we have saved so much. And maybe we think we'll go after 10 years from what we're counting on what we're saving. Then Mufti Sahib said, no. We will try and speak to some of the organization to sponsor for Hajj. So what we can do is that some of us, those who are coming from rural areas, indigenous background, poor background, like ourselves, like myself, let us start saving, inshallah. Let's just do something. Let's just make some effort of starting to saving, because in life we cannot always rely on anyone else beside Allah Ta'ala and our own effort, inshallah, and our own sweat. So, but I have hope that if also the organizations, our organizations, like the South African Muslim Council, alhamdulillah, I believe we have a seat or two in the Hajj Sahuk and the other organizations and UKSA and all that, so that we can speak on behalf and of those most of our elderly who have accepted Islam many, many years ago. Sometimes I

0: I've met elderly, our elders who have accepted Islam even before I was born. Mm. They are still Muslims today, but they didn't have an opportunity to go for Hajj. So would encourage that we make our own stock first, but also encourage the organizations that have funds to look and identify and also contact the South African Muslim Council, since we are representing the indigenous ulama and the indigenous community, Muslim community of South Africa. So we can identify and find, especially our elderly, those who are elderly, and as well as our women, and so that we can be able, they must be assisted, inshallah, to go for Hajj, because most of the time, the elderly and the women are always neglected in many activities, inshallah. So my take is that we make our own stock first, and we also encourage the Muslim organizations to identify those who are in need to go for Hajj, inshallah.
1: Ameen. Sheikh Said Nani, JazakAllah so much for joining us and for giving us your recollection of this very, very special day. Hope we chat again soon. It was really, really wonderful chatting to you.
0: Ameen. JazakAllah khairan. And last, on the last note, inshallah, we pray, we make dua, Allah Ta'ala transform our country into a just Muslim country, inshallah. And all the zulum and oppression in the world, Allah Ta'ala, and prevent and all the zulum and oppression across the world, inshallah.
2: Just on that note, we say Gwaza Mkhonto.
1: Sheikh Said Nani, JazakAllah so much.
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6: Welcome back. And thank you for staying with us on our special Hajj broadcast. You're still with me, Salalo Makwidiri, with my co-pilot, Ubabu Malana Daud Ndlovu, who's going to be a permanent feature here, considering how comfortable he's been behind the mic and just
7: Salam
6: how much
7: Media
6: fun
7: has adopted me. Salam Media has adopted me. It's
6: you,
7: such
6: you
7: a beautiful platform.
6: Us. You adopted us.
7: That's beautiful. That's beautiful.
6: We're still having, I think, a wonderful conversation with some Hujaj,
7: yes.
6: You know, talking to imams and getting a recollection of everyone's Hajj, especially on the day of Arafah, because I'm staying with this theme of, you know, how you opened the show,
7: yes,
6: when you said Hajj is the day of Arafah, essentially.
7: Definitely.
6: But there's another element that I want us to touch on, and we're going to be doing this with our next guest, and I want you to introduce him. The benefits of Hajj for those of us that are here at home, is there any way to reap those benefits and get the most out of these auspicious days, even though you're not in the Holy Land? So I want you to take it away, introduce our next guest.
7: So our next guest is a very significant individual that is playing also a very important role within the space of Islam, and who has been at the forefront of many of very important engagements in, with Islam and other activities that are there. He has always been the person that whenever you need something in terms of Islam and clarity that is there, Allah has also afforded him an opportunity where he's an imam in one of the greatest, one of the biggest townships in South Africa, Soweto. I mean, he's there in Orlando, and look, he's running also Masjid al-Ansar, which is in Soweto in Orlando, and running a madrasa as well, and all of that, you know. And significant, so important for him, for us to engage with him, particularly in this beautiful season of Hajj, that as an imam also in the masjid, how significant this becomes. Imam Zwide, assalamu alaikum to you, you know, and welcome to discuss and share with us today the significance of this beautiful Hajj.

0: season, the importance of it, and how does it link with one that is at home? We understand that many of the today are fasting, signifying and also showing the importance of the day today of Arafah, the ninth of Dhul Hijjah. How do you relate, and how does your congregation and the people around you relate to this day of Arafah today in this month of Hajj?
1: Wa alaikum salam wa rahmatullahi wa barakatuh. Alhamdulillah, jazakumullah for having me. It's such a pleasure coming online again on the platform of Salam Media. And it's a great pleasure as well to be sharing this time with the elephant himself. In our indigenous culture, Mobatina, so Mzinzo Emilele, South Africa, Ndlovu actually is a significant of royalty. You know, when they sing praises of the king, they say, "Wena Ndlovu." So you are sitting with a very royal man who is very close to me. We have spent so much time together, and I've benefited a lot from his experience, from his wisdom, from, you know, from whatever that he has acquired. He's much older than me, although when you see us together, you might think we are same age, but he's much older than me.
2: He's younger at heart.
0: Shukran jazila.
1: He's very old. He came into Islam when there were no passes, you know.
2: The OGs. He's a
1: Muslim for the true sense of the word Islam. There were no passes. So they loved Islam and they became Muslims. It's not like us.
0: He's exposing me now.
1: There's some element of passes in Biryani somewhere. Alhamdulillah, brothers. Allah unite us in Jannah.
0: Amen.
1: And us happiness in this day as well, inshallah.
2: I think Molano was, you know, wanting to touch on a very, very important topic that I feel like you can unpack on, the significance of the day of Arafah, and how maybe those that didn't go for Hajj can also get the most out of these days while they're at home. You mentioned some are fasting, trying to get as much, you know, blessings as possible.
0: Correct.
2: Because it's one of the most blessed days of Islam.
0: Correct.
2: Can you expand a bit more on that, and how the rest of the Ummah, who unfortunately, for whatever reason, is not on the pilgrimage to Mecca and the Holy Lands, can still get the benefits and the utmost from these blessed days?
1: Oh, I thought you are putting on more.
2: No, that's for you. That's for you. He said you're better qualified to answer.
0: Yes, definitely.
1: See, for me, wallahi, these days when they come again and again, I've served as the imam of this masjid for almost 5 years now. Alhamdulillah, Allah has given me this opportunity to serve, which is a great thing. But I always look at Hajj the way it relates with me, the way it will relate somebody in Soweto, the way it will relate with the indigenous South Africans who are perhaps not so in Islam like other communities, you know. That's number one. That's the dimension that I would like to bring in the perspective of the legacy of Ibrahim alayhi salam, because that's how Hajj centers around Ibrahim, Ismail, and his wife Hajar. And the very important point that I always discuss with my congregation is that amongst the du'as that Ibrahim alayhi salam has made, beseeching Allah subhanahu wa ta'ala on his behalf, on his family's behalf, and the progeny that is to come afterwards. Give me a moment to unpack this. I don't want to take much of your time, but this is what I want to say. Ibrahim alayhi salam begs Allah, he says, "Ya Allah, you have given us Islam and Iman. Right now, we are Muslims, alhamdulillah." And the dua that we should always make, this is the two duas that I want to leave you with at the end, inshallah. But right now, the first dua that Ibrahim alayhi salam makes is the dua that, "Ya Allah, protect our Iman protect the iman of my children and protect the iman

0: of the progeny that is to come after my children. Now, how does this relate with me and the community in Soweto at large, as South African indigenous Muslims who accepted Islam, embraced Islam, you know, one way or the other? Ibrahim alayhi salam, as a Nabi, as a prophet of Allah, mentioned as a Khalil of Allah. Allah says he was a Hanif, somebody who was very strong in his Tawheed and loved Allah subhanahu wa ta'ala, somebody who was very, you know, grounded in his monotheistic beliefs in Allah subhanahu wa ta'ala. And Allah subhanahu wa ta'ala calls him as an ummah alone. Imagine that kind of a person, Khalil of Allah, the friend of Allah subhanahu wa ta'ala. He says, oh Allah, I beg you to protect my iman, the iman of my children, and the iman of the progeny that is to come after. Wallahi, we have seen people come into Islam and become murtad and they leave Islam. We have seen our families who are not Muslims. We ourselves who are coming from kufr, we understand how important it is to become Muslim and protect your iman and the iman of those that you love and the progeny and the community at large. Imagine such a Nabi making a dua. What about us living in this time of fitna and fasad, living in this time that is so corrupt, living in this time where people are becoming murtad on each and every second that you can think of? Imagine that dua, how comprehensive it is, that the Nabi of Allah says, oh Allah, this is how I'm looking at Hajj. Every time I look at the legacy of Ibrahim alayhi salam, how does the legacy of Ibrahim alayhi salam come to us and be implemented in our lives so that we protect our lives?
1: Mm.
0: Number one, the first dua, when I look at Hajj, Al-Yawma Akmaltu Lakum Dinakum. Allah subhanahu wa ta'ala says, I have completed your deen. When you think of Arafah, you think of the day where you renew your pact and promise to Allah subhanahu wa ta'ala. You beg Allah. You make the same du'as the Anbiya make. Perhaps you can make your du'as on the other side. But this is the day to focus, to renew your pact with Allah, to renew your promise with Allah. Ya Allah, I am a sinner. Ya Allah, I have committed so much against you. Ya Allah, I have made so much of wrongs against you. Ya Allah, this is the day where Allah himself boasts about those who repent on the day of Arafah. Allah releases those whom he have promised to punish on the day of Arafah. And Allah becomes so happy. And he boasts in the company of the angels. And he says, look at my servants. Look at my servants. In millions, they have come. They are here to serve me. They are here to ask from me. They are here for nothing else, because Hajj is a reminder that what else can a human being attain in this world? Imagine you are wearing two clothes. Perhaps you are walking bare feet, or you are working on simple push-ins. You don't have much belongings that are with you. It's a reminder that soon you are going to leave this world and face your Rabb. On the Khutbatul Wada', Nabi sallallahu alayhi wa sallam also mentioned, also in the last sermon that he delivered on the 10th year of Hijri, on the last sermon that he delivered on the day of Arafah, what did he say? He says, remember the day that you are going to stand in front of your Lord.
1: Hmm.
0: Remember the day that you are going to stand in front of your Lord. Now, this is the legacy that Ibrahim alayhi salam has brought, and he has left for us as Muslims, that we as Muslims have to take this legacy and march with it going forward, and make sure that we take those we love, that we take those that are close to us, we take the whole congregation and we move with them forward. This is Hajj. This is Arafah. And Arafah is not Arafah if you do not renew your pact with Allah subhanahu wa ta'ala. So these are the very important things, that how I look at Islam in my context, how it relates with me according to the legacy of Ibrahim alayhi salam. Alhamdulillahi alladhi hadana lihada wa ma kunna linahtadiya lawla an hadana Allah. Oh Allah, you have guided us. How much can we thank you? How much can we show appreciation? How much can we be grateful to you, Allah, for guiding us? And if it wasn't for your guidance, we wouldn't be Muslim today. Perhaps we would have been something else, somewhere else. You know, you look at those you grew up with, they are perhaps in different fields of life, and Allah has made your life in his obedience, to be in Islam, to try

0: and get closer to him. And the last dua that I want to leave with the listeners, that I always practice myself in this time where there is so much of irtidad, there is so much of apostasy that is happening around us, the dua that we always make, Rabbana la tuzigh qulubana ba'da idh hadaytana. Oh Allah, do not misguide us after you have guided us. This is the dua. Now it's linked with the legacy of Ibrahim. If he himself has asked Allah to protect him with the iman that he had.
1: Marana Zwitekalang, unfortunately, I have to stop you there. I think we have the khutbah before the khutbah, ne?
2: Yes. That was beautiful.
1: Jazakallah so much, Marana Zwitekalang, resident imam of Masjid Ansar in Orlando East. Really appreciate your time, and I hope we chat again soon. Jazakallah so much.
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0: The recital of Juzadeh was brought to you by an anonymous sponsor for the Isali Thawab of Sayyida Ismail Gutta, Nabi Sallallahu Alaihi Wasallam, and all Marhumin.
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1: Bismillahir Rahmanir Rahim. Alhamdulillahi Rabbil Alameen. In the name of Allah, the Beneficent, the Merciful, all praise is due to Allah, the Lord of all the worlds. We welcome our friends in South Africa, the United States, and around the world to this week's edition of A Conversation with El Hajj Mauri Salah Khan. I'm pleased to be your host, coming to you once again through the Salam Media platform out of Johannesburg, South Africa. 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We don't just report the news. We advise you on what you can do about it. For today's broadcast, the title is The Spiritual Dimensions of Struggle. The Spiritual Dimensions of Struggle, a very important topic. Now, a little background on today's first-time guest. Imam Akil Ingram studied judicial law and jurisprudence with the Islamic University of Medina and psychology with Thomas Edison State University. While in the Middle East, he had the opportunity to participate in academic gatherings with scholars from Saudi Arabia, Egypt, and Kuwait. He's been involved in spreading the message of Islam within the United States of America for over two decades and has provided extensive family counseling and community organizing across the U.S. Throughout this time, he has become an author, educator, translator, and orator. You know, this part of his resume reminds me of a very notable quote of Frederick Douglass, one of the great freedom fighters of yesteryear. He said, a man, and of course this equally applies to a woman, is worked on by what he works on. He may carve out his circumstances, but his circumstances will carve him out as well. To continue with Imam Akil's resume, he is also the former director of language and theology at the M&M Learning Center and a former administrative chaplain with the Department of Public Safety. Without any further ado, let's welcome our brother to the platform. Assalamu alaikum, Imam Akil.
2: Wa alaikum assalam wa rahmatullah. Appreciate you having me. How's everything going?
1: My brother, alhamdulillah, things are going well, and it's really our pleasure to have you on, brother.
2: It's an honor. It's
1: long overdue, alhamdulillah. Inshallah ta'ala, this will be the first of many visits. Okay, we live, Aki, question number one, we live in a world that likes to separate just about everything and then exploit that separation for selfish gain. In Al-Islam, there is no separation between church and state. But the world of today, however, is dominated by a hyper-secularism. With all of the pain and confusion that this hyper-secularism has produced in this world of ours, what can humanity learn from Al-Islam and its five foundational pillars? You know, the five basic norms of Islamic practice.
2: SubhanAllah, this is a profound question and I appreciate it. May Allah reward you kindly. The first thing that we should say is that when it comes to our secular studies and when we build off of that in our societies, this is not a concept that is foreign to Islam. This is not something that is separate, that's over there. Mm-hmm. As you have implicated in what you're saying, you know, our Lord, the Blessed and the Exalted, he states, "Wa la tansa nasibaka min ad-dunya," do not forget your portion of the life of this world. Mm-hmm. So even from a spiritual standpoint,

0: are interacting in this world, building, gaining, benefiting in this world. However, we don't lose the lens of what we do in this life, its implications in the hereafter, whilst we are living and enjoying this life. Mm-hmm. In fact, when it comes to the needs that we have in our society to be able to function properly in our society, then attaining knowledge of those secular fields is considered to be what you call fardul kifaya, is considered to be a communal obligation. So if we are in need of doctors, then as a community, there must be enough people amongst us to be doctors in order to fulfill our medicinal needs. Likewise in engineering, likewise in every single field that we may be in need of. So with this understanding, our understanding is that our secular knowledge is only a further expression of our spirituality. And we are only looking to be as beneficial to humanity and to the creation as possible in order to please our Lord by way of the secular sciences that we have. In fact, the Messenger of Allah, sallallahu alaihi wasallam, may commendation and benediction be bestowed upon him, he has mentioned, "Ahabbun nas ilallah anfa'uhum linnas." The most beloved of people to Allah are those who are most beneficial to the people. And this is really the goal of the secular sciences, to be beneficial to the people. But the distinction for the Muslim, for the person of Islamic persuasion, we are not doing that solely for benefit of self individually. We are not doing that solely for benefit of material or otherwise worldly gain, be it status, influence, attention, monetary, whatever it may be. For us, it becomes an act of worship. For us, it is an expression of unity. And I'll end the answer to this question with this concept. In Islam, we believe in one Lord, the creator of the heavens and the earth. And we believe that this one Lord sent to our civilization one book, the Quran. And this one book was sent to one messenger, Muhammad, the son of Abdullah, may benediction and salutation be bestowed upon him. And when the Muslims express this faith that we call the Shahada, the testimony of our faith, then we are expressing that we worship one Lord, that we follow one book, and that we emulate one prophet, one messenger. When we pray as one unit. So the one that is leading the prayer says, "Allahu Akbar," Allah is greater than all that exists. And then the congregation as one says, "Allahu Akbar," Allah is greater than all that exists. And we go through our prayer as though we are one body. Likewise, when it comes to the zakat, we pay our zakat as an expression of our worship as a collective in order to benefit the secular society. We fast the month of Ramadan, all of us come together as one and fast for an entire month. Likewise, during Hajj season, which we're just exiting from, the major pilgrimage to Mecca and its outskirts, we come together as one people in one place during the same time to perform the same acts of worship. And the motif here that we're hearing over and over again is one, one, one, one. So our spirituality is leading us to the idea that we are one people. And we look to the challenges of our people, their plights. And then because we're all one, it's not just about me, it's about you too. So then what can I do to be as beneficial to you as possible? Because I believe in one Lord, one book, one prophet, and I believe that we all are one people regardless of whatever differences we may have between us.
1: Mm-hmm. You know, Imam, this this doctrine, this concept of oneness, it is indeed very, it's very profound and very important. In my human rights work, I've come to the realization that human rights begins at home. Now, what role does the institution of family play in what we're doing today?
0: SubhanAllah, glory be to Allah, how free he is from imperfection. It is the role to play. And we say this on the front, right, before any pontification. We say this on the front because the family is the foundation of society. You know, if we look at the Quran and we look at the chapters Al-Fatiha, Al-Baqarah, Al-Imran, and then the chapter in Nisa, one of the wisdoms that is gleaned from these chapters of the Quran is that both Al-Baqarah and Al-Imran, the second and the third chapters of the Quran, are explanations of the chapter Al-Fatiha, the first chapter of the Quran. When we say, for example, غير المغضوب عليهم ولا الضالين, neither, when we ask Allah to guide us and that we are not led to the path of those who have earned Allah's anger and those who have gone astray, then we understand that the second chapter of the Quran, amongst everyone that it is speaking to, it is highlighting the peoples that are from the children of Israel, who were Muslim and eventually became of the Jewish faith. And this, in the third chapter of the Quran, Ali Imran, is speaking to people that were Muslims and eventually became people of the Christian faith. And today we call them Jews and Christians. As Muslims, we call them people of the book. But the point with this is that the fourth chapter of the Quran opens up, Ya Ayyuhannas, O humanity. And this chapter of the Quran is entitled An-Nisa, is entitled women. Mm-hmm. So after speaking to those that previously had prophets and messengers sent to them and had books revealed to them and highlighting them, our Lord speaks to humanity at large now in the fourth chapter of the Quran, but he speaks to humanity from the premise of the woman. Because the woman is the foundation of our society. The woman is, we're all birthed from a woman. I mean, unless we're Isa alayhi salam or Adam alayhi salam, we're all birthed from a woman. So then we have to get the woman right. We have to get her life right. We have to understand what her rights are and get her into a proper frame because we're born from her. And she's the first educator of the children. So then in that unit, that is the family structure. This is the relationship between a husband, a wife, and the children that are in that home. This is a household. And it is the household, when we collect households, that become neighborhoods. Neighborhoods become communities. Communities become towns. Towns become states, and states become nations. So if we want to have a sound society, we have to have a healthy family structure. And the healthy family structure, it begins with solidifying the women in our society in a fashion that they are spiritually sound, they are living in a way that is pleasing to our Lord, and they are also living in a way that they are properly liberated in the societies that they live in and properly protected as well in the societies that they live in so that they're not exploited in any way that is unbecoming.
1: Mm-hmm. Inshallah ta'ala, we want to take a little break, a commercial break, and then on the other side, I want

0: to explore that response that you just gave. We're going to share, after the commercial break, we're going to share a piece of video. It's very short. It entails a bit of spoken word touching upon, you know, challenges that we are all, and especially those of us in the inner city are very familiar with. And so in Charlottetown, we want to explore that, but after we come back from on the other side, inshallah.
1: It's a new beginning. It's a new era. Salam Media, humanitarian journalism.
0: Okay, we're back. Welcome back. And for those of you who may just be joining us, we are, our focus for today's broadcast is the spiritual dimensions of struggle. The spiritual dimension of struggle. Now, there's a piece of spoken word video that I want us to see, and then I'm going to get our guest's perspective on what this artist had to say in this short piece on the other side, inshallah. Let's see that video, Brother Sadiq.
2: Oh, you said cognitive dissonance. I want y'all to go, if you're watching this, go look that up. I did a song about cognitive dissonance, and I didn't use that vocabulary. I just called it, people don't want that real. You know what I mean? I said, people don't want that real. They just say that they do. Now, right. People don't want that real, and I'm one of them too. Yeah. I'm so easily entertained by ratchet activity, violent negative imagery, always seem to interest me. I tell myself, no more music glorifying evil, selling drugs, womanizing, killing our people. Then I hear a song with a tight beat and can't deny it. The hook is catchy, so I subconsciously memorize it. Next thing you know, I'm reciting all the lyrics. And my day don't feel complete unless I hear it. Inviting darkness in my spirit, this can't be light. I'm craving what I'm supposed to be fighting. This can't be right. I must be blind to the effects. This can't be sight. Death is in the power of the tongue, and this can't be life. Be careful what you get involved with, because you can't support a cause, but then hate the effects that it causes.
0: Mm. What's your perspective on that, on today's social, cultural, and political landscape, my brother, and the challenges raised by the concerns expressed in the video we just saw?
3: Well, he expresses it well with the first word that he opened with before the spoken word, when he speaks to cognitive dissonance. And I think we should kind of unpack what that is briefly. And cognitive dissonance, it's when you have core values within yourself that develop your perception of the world. But then there's something that takes place in the world that conflicts with your core values and your perception of what the world should be. But it is a reality. So now you have to find a way to make this rational, or find a way to accept it inside of yourself. And the way that you may rationalize it, or the way that you find to accept it inside of yourself, may not be rational to others, or may not be an accurate perception of reality. That's really kind of what cognitive dissonance is. Mm-hmm. And in the hypersensitive, hyper-emotional society that we live in the society where delayed gratitude is not a thing, and instant gratification is everything. Mm-hmm. In this piece of poetry here, he speaks to these opposites. He speaks to these opposites. But because of, as he states, the cognitive dissonance, we think something is supposed to be one way when in reality is not. But we keep acting that way, and it continues to have a negative impact on the societies that we're living in. So we find the family structure suffering. Mm-hmm. We find our educational levels suffering. We find our ability to contribute positively to the societies that we live in beginning to suffer.

0: We're finding all these things deteriorating. And now we're in a state in our society where we're asking, oh, well, why? Right? Why are things deteriorating? Yet we continue with the same behaviors that are causing the deterioration. So it's a bit of a contradiction in turn that he reflects well in these verses of poetry.
1: In the counseling services that you provide, as an imam, as a just a conscious brother in the community, what are you seeing? Are most of the folk that you're providing counseling to are, I would assume, and correct me if I'm wrong, that the majority are Muslim, but are they exclusively Muslim, or do you provide counseling services to Muslims and non-Muslims? And again, what are you seeing?
0: Yes. So your second question, mostly Muslim, but not exclusively Muslim, Muslims and non-Muslims. Mm-hmm. And really, to be honest, what we're seeing a lot of, we come with tertiary or surface level challenges. We come with the challenge in the moment. We come with the thing, we come in pain, right? We don't come to get regular maintenance concerning our mental health and emotional health. We come when there's some form of a blow up. But once you kind of dig beneath whatever the initial pain is, mm-hmm. you find that we're really suffering from a lot of trauma. You find that we have many mental health challenges. We find that we have experienced things throughout our lives, often but not limited to earlier on in our developmental years, that we haven't been able to accept or heal from, and now is impacting our life in the today. And we often find ourselves reliving or repeating certain behaviors or cycles that are really reflective of where the source of the trauma was in the first place. Maybe that sounds crazy, but yeah, that's what we kind of see more frequently than anything else once we get past whatever the initial complaint is that we're looking to solve.
1: Mm-hmm. And your resume indicates that you were you part of the Department of Corrections, is it?
0: Or I was an administrative chaplain for several years in the prison system.
1: In the prison system.
0: Yep.
1: And share with the audience, you know, what you witnessed in that capacity.
0: In that capacity, being on the inside of it, it is very different than how many of us perceive it on the outside of it, living our day-to-day lives, who haven't had that experience, either because we have never been incarcerated before or because we don't have friends or relatives that have been incarcerated, or even if we do, it's not like being in that scenario. And in that scenario, it is definitely an atmosphere that is punitive. It's definitely an atmosphere that is survivalistic. When we think about the laws of nature, and we think about how animals function in society to survive, animals aren't necessarily thinking in terms of right and wrong. They're thinking in terms of, I need to eat. They're thinking in terms of, I need to defend myself. Right? They're thinking in terms of whatever the desire is in a moment and not controlling that. That kind of becomes the environment in prison. And because the environment is very, I don't want to say uncivilized, because there's order in prison. But the laws of order do not reflect the societal laws and policies that we have constructed here. Mm-hmm. So in that environment, it can be cold, it can be harsh, it can be very, very, very lonely. And it's not necessarily effective. It's not necessarily effective when it comes to rehabilitation. Mm-hmm. And we think that our prison system

0: is built to rehabilitate.
1: Yes.
0: And there was a point in time in our American history where it was geared toward that. But coming out of the 60s into the 70s and then definitely into the 80s, once we start this war against drugs, it shifts to being punitive. It's no longer reformative or rehabilitative. It is, these people are, they're there and they're being warehoused, and they're being warehoused as a product in order to glean benefit from them financially and politically. Mm-hmm. Right? That's why they're there. And it's an entire system that's built around it that we call the criminal justice system, that we're not going to say doesn't work at all. We're not going to say that, but we can't ignore that it has some of these other functions that are there. And it's very challenging for someone in that environment to go through it, not knowing what they're getting into, and then come out of the other side of that unscathed, to get out with your life, to get out with your mental health, and then to be able to readjust, reacclimate oneself to society with our society norms here is very challenging. And what I found, I'll stop with this. What I found is that as much as we want to help people that are in this situation, that's actually not the best time to assist them. It's the third best time to assist them. The best time to assist them is before they're incarcerated. That's the best time to catch them. Mm-hmm. Before they have to deal with that trauma. The second best time is after they exit and come back into society. The third best time is while they're there, because there's only but so much you can do for them while they're in that situation. Mm-hmm.
1: I think it's also important to not forget the history of America's penal system, especially as it relates to our tribe, African Americans. Because, one of the ugly realities of the penal system as it relates to us is that after we were so-called freed by the Emancipation Proclamation, and the pushback came from those who resented their, the fact that they were losing their free labor as a result of that proclamation. I mean, what was done, especially in the southern states, but it wasn't exclusively in the southern states. It also happened in parts of the north. There was a system of punishment that was put in place that made it easy to incarcerate black bodies and then use them within that context as free labor. That is the cold-blooded reality of our penal system. It's slavery has been abolished except for those who are imprisoned, and it began with the vagrancy laws after the enslaved men and women were so-called freed, and if you were idle, in the public square, you were idle. You were just hanging around in the public square. You could be arrested and imprisoned and then put to work for vagrancy, for breaking the vagrancy laws. And subhanAllah, when I look at some of the laws that are being passed right now, laws that are being debated, and in some places they've already been passed, where state legislatures are criminalizing homelessness. If you're caught in certain jurisdictions now with laws that have been passed, sleeping in a public place. Now, sleeping is something that our bodies require. And if you're homeless, you don't have a home to go to, you have no alternative but to sleep in a public space. But you can be arrested now in certain jurisdictions and criminalized.

0: for having to submit to that bodily function of sleep in a public space because you're homeless. So, I mean, we've got, oh man, we've got so much work to do on ourselves, brother, mm-hmm. as a society theoretically predicated on liberty and justice for all. We've got a lot of work to do on ourselves. And
1: 100%.
0: This is coming from a brother who, you know, has been engaged in human rights work in this country for about 4 decades now. Imam, what advice, given all that you have seen, what you know and what you've experienced, the observations you've made, the counseling you've done, what advice would you give to the imams of our community, especially in the inner cities and in the rural parts of America? What advice would you give to them? And especially imams of masajid and centers, large and small, that have to deal with this this very painful demographic of people struggling to make ends meet from day to day, and having also to deal with the trauma that you alluded to a few minutes ago. What advice would you give to these imams, especially young imams just starting out?
1: Yeah, so if we're speaking to the topic of social justice, social healing, social advancement, then my first advice would be, we have to get into a space of integrating into the society that we live in without compromising the tenets of our faith. We need to be able to do both. Mm-hmm. We are American Muslims. And many of us, mm-hmm. as we've expressed and as we are, we're African American Muslims. Mm-hmm. And we are not Muslims that are from countries outside of America that have immigrated into America. We're from here at this point in time. So we have to learn how to be American, how to be an African American, and still do that without compromising the tenets of our faith. There's a world where we can have both of those. Mm-hmm. We have to learn to navigate that. That's number one. Mm-hmm. And to do that proudly. That's number one. Number two, I would say that we have to become independent as possible economically. We have to become more so producers than we are consumers. Mm-hmm. Many of the things that we're looking to do, they requires money, requires network, requires organization. We need an economy. We need an economy to benefit ourselves properly. Once we have proper economy, then we can approach the political sphere better because we have some aspects of power more than we will have without economy. Mm-hmm. And now we can go to the politicians and we can speak to our needs as we should have our own agenda. Whatever our 10-point agenda is, when we're engaging with politicians, we're coming as a unit. And we're looking for this, we're looking for that. And if you're able to provide this, then as a voting bloc, we can vote for you, get you in office, keep you in office, or get you out of office based on what our agenda is. Mm-hmm. Now we are influencing the policies and the laws of the land as much as possible, bringing those laws to what is more plausible for us as Muslims who we live in and practice Sharia to the extent of our ability. Then once we do that, then we must have impact at the judicial level, which is the implementation of those laws that we just voted in. Just because we vote the laws in don't mean they're going to be implemented that way. Mm-hmm. We need to have impact at the judicial level. Now we're having impact on the judges.

0: is in society. Now we're having impact on the police institution of our societies. Now we have the power to be able to impact that. Mm-hmm. Then beyond that, I would say that is the point where we then need to begin to establish our own media and empower our own media more, because we now have the infrastructure to better provide for a Salah media so that we can spread it out as far as it needs to go and get it in front of the people who need to hear the message as much as possible. And then finally, I would say is education, where we take control of our own education and where we're properly educating ourselves and anyone else who wants to be a part of our experience, Muslim or non-Muslim, and we're not just at the mercy of someone else educating us with their own agenda.
1: Excellent.
2: Breaking stereotypes, moving boundaries, joining hands. Salam Media. Humanity sets the agenda.
1: As we wind down this conversation of ours, I am wondering if you have any thoughts on the genocide that's taking place in Gaza and the alleged assassination attempt on Republican presidential candidate Donald Trump. Any thoughts on either one of these or both of these issues?
0: All of this is very difficult. None of this is easy, and there are no easy answers. And I would say that really, from the standpoint of Muslims, even from the standpoint of those that are involved with social justice, social healing, or social advancement, what is clear to me is that we are in lack of power, and we need to develop our power in order to positively impact these areas that we're displeased with. And if we don't have the proper power to do so, then all we can ever do is talk about it and be bystanders and then hope that it doesn't affect us, mm-hmm. which that's just a hope, right? Yeah. So go ahead.
1: Yeah. Well, no, that's, I hear you, brother. Are there any final thoughts you'd like to share with our viewers and listeners around the world?
0: I would just simply submit to all of us that we stay in touch or get in touch with our spirituality, that we learn who our Lord is, learn what our relationship with our Lord should be, and then learn what our Lord wants our relationship to be with society. For when we do that, that is when our society becomes healthier and all the challenges and the plights that we're speaking about, they begin to dissipate, because much of what we're witnessing in our society that we do not like is coming as a direct result of our own actions as a collective society that are displeasing to our Lord, and we're getting a portion of that back on us. Mm-hmm. So my final submission is for us to get in touch with our spirituality and develop it in a healthy fashion.
1: Mm. That final thought of yours reminded me of that ayah in the Quran that reads, in translation of the meaning, Bismillahirrahmanirrahim, corruption has appeared on the land and on the sea on account of what humanity's hands have wrought. Allah will make them taste a part of what they have done so that they might return.
0: Yeah, absolutely. 100%. When we get right, things will get a little better. Allah will not change the state of a people until they change their own selves first.
1: That's right. All right. Imam Akil Ingram, it has been a very warm pleasure, brother, having you on. And inshallah ta'ala, we're going to have you back. May Allah ta'ala bless the rest of your day. And until we meet again, brother. All right. Alhamdulillah. We're going to take another commercial break. And then on the other side, I'm going to close out the broadcast with some very, very important information. So stay with us if you can.
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1: Welcome back. Our broadcast today, the focus was on the spiritual dimensions of struggle. And as a first-time guest, we had Imam Akil with us out of Baltimore, Akil Ingram. What I wanted to do in the final minutes of today's broadcast is remind our brothers and sisters around the world, but especially here in the United States, of the need for us to take advantage of this moment, this global moment where we have all of this focus, all of the attention and the energy around issues of justice, and largely because, in fact, primarily because of what is happening in occupied Palestine, both in Gaza and in the West Bank, but especially in Gaza, where there is a genocide taking place before the eyes of the entire world. I mean, this has gotten the global community worked up to a level I never thought I would see in my lifetime over the issue of Palestine. Long overdue. But what is also important, brothers and sisters, friends, is that we recognize the connection between what is happening in Gaza, the mindset behind what is happening in Gaza, the interests that are behind the genocide taking place there, and how those interests affect us in other parts of the world, including right here in the United States. The claws of Zionism are deep, and the influence that it has is felt in so many spheres of day-to-day activity for us, both here in the United States and abroad. An area of special focus for us in the Afia Foundation is the issue of our political prisoners, and not just Dr. Afia Siddiqui and Imam Jamil Abdullah Al-Amin, but we are concerned about all of our political prisoners, all of them. Now, we recently had Julian Assange, one of the most well-known political prisoners in the world, released. And his release was a people's victory. And from my perspective, it was part and parcel of this global growing awareness around issues of justice. His release, his freedom came out of this global struggle of awareness and activism. But there are others. And toward this end, our sisters, a group of very committed sisters, may Allah Ta'ala bless them, in the United Kingdom, they came together to produce a 30-minute documentary. It's roughly 30 minutes long on our sister Afia Siddiqui, telling her story. It's a very powerful documentary. Screenings are taking place, and we want to do as many screenings as we possibly can of this documentary here in the United States. I am willing, as the Director of Operations for the Afia Foundation, I am more than willing to travel extensively throughout the U.S.

to any community, any college, university, masjid, center, church, or even a liberated synagogue that would like to have a screening of this documentary, followed by discussion, followed by Q&A, followed by a synopsis of what we can do to help free one of the most prominent political prisoners in the United States. In fact, one of the most prominent political prisoners in the world, like Julian Assange, prominent throughout the world, right there in South Africa. There are everyday folk and activists, a few leaders who are truly concerned about Afia Siddiqui right in South Africa. We need to get that movement strengthened again. I mean, a few years back, the movement for Afia was quite vibrant in South Africa, and we need to get it vibrant again. In Norway, I had the pleasure of traveling to Norway, to Oslo, a few years ago. I was very impressed with the movement for Afia that I witnessed and had the pleasure to briefly be a part of in Norway. I've paid two visits to Pakistan, one for an international conference on Kashmir years ago, my first visit. And the second visit was for Afia Siddiqui. I was so impressed with what I saw traveling from one major city to another, from her home city of Karachi to the capital, Islamabad, traveling through the territory from Islamabad to Lahore, the cultural capital of Pakistan. And then before leaving that country, you know, traveling with the group that I was with to Peshawar, you know, close to Afghanistan. I mean, it was just a mind-blowing experience to see how people responded, citizens in these far-flung cities, how they responded to the woman that they considered to be the daughter of the nation. I've been to the UK on two occasions for Sister Afia Siddiqui. And, you know, impressed with what I saw there. So this is an opportunity, and there is a serious need for us to step it up. And because I truly, truly believe, and I'm not alone in this, I truly believe that we are in a very pregnant moment when something, you know, the same kind of break that we witnessed in the case of Julian Assange, we can see a break like that for Afia Siddiqui. But it requires more awareness and more pressure in the court of public opinion. And because this case of Afia Siddiqui is of such magnitude, you know, the late former U.S. Attorney General Ramsey Clark, a man who was the Attorney General of the United States, the highest law enforcement office in the land, at a time when it was one of the most turbulent periods in American history. A man who, after he left government, after serving in two administrations, the Kennedy administration and then the Johnson administration. He was a deputy attorney general during the Kennedy administration. He was the attorney general during the Johnson administration. And he was a very prominent figure in some of the major positive changes that took place during the turbulent 60s. In those capacities. And then after he left government, he became this internationally renowned human rights

rights figure, weighing in on major international issues emanating from and impacting the United States. What Ramsey Clark said not long after the trial of Afia Siddiqui ended, and I was with him when he said these words. We were together in Texas at a time when he attempted to visit Afia and was told a lie, by the officials of FMC Carswell that she didn't want to see him. She didn't want to accept his visit, a bold-faced lie. I was with him when he lectured at one of the large centers in the DFW area, and he said, the case of Afia Siddiqui is the worst case of individual injustice I have ever witnessed. And this was much coming from the heart and mind of a former top level U.S. government official who was then at that time in his late 70s. The case of Afia Siddiqui is the worst case of individual injustice I have ever witnessed. And to my Muslim brothers and sisters, this is our sister. Afia Siddiqui is our sister in Islam. And as we know from the history of our beloved Prophet Sallallahu Alaihi Wasallam, may the peace and blessings of Allah be upon him, what we know from the history of Islam during his time and after his time, among the rightly guided scholars of Islam, the four rightly guided caliphs that succeeded him, women, the captivity of women, the injustices done to women, that was a priority for the Muslims of that first generation. It was a priority. Afia Siddiqui has to be our priority. And even for our non-Muslim friends and neighbors, what was done to Afia Siddiqui, what continues to be done to Afia Siddiqui, which mirrors what has been done in the name of national security and in the aftermath, the immediate aftermath of 9/11, a so-called war on terrorism, what has been done to innocent men, boys, and a few women like Afia, has been done in your name, national security. The injustice, the oppression has been done in your name. So we all should feel an obligation for different reasons to do whatever we can. So again, I ask you in my conclusion, if you're the president or vice president or hold some other influential position of a student organization on a college campus, whether it's the Muslim Students Association or the Black Student Union or the college campus chapter of Amnesty International, whatever it is, invite us to come and show this video and have a discussion on this political prisoner and what we can do to free her. This case is of such magnitude that if we're able to free Afia Siddiqui, it will have a ripple effect on many other political prisoners whose cases, whose plights would otherwise not be able to receive the light of day. So look at this as a invitation of urgency. May Allah bless those of you who respond. On that note, we close out as we normally do. Bismillahirrahmanirrahim. Wal asr. Innal insana lafi kusr. Illa alladhina amanu wa amalu salihati. Wa tawassaw bil haqq. Wa tawassaw bis sabr. Which
means in the translation of the meaning.